0: Good morning. Welcome to Information Morning in the summer for Monday, July 6th. It's 5 minutes before six. I'm Khalil Akhtar here with Matt Tunnicliffe behind the controls. Matt, good morning. Welcome back.
1: Thank you. Thank you. I was on a little thing called a vacation.
0: Mm-hmm.
1: You know what I miss about vacation? You know what? Vacations have changed in a while. But you know, the two things I miss, I realize, little soaps in a little bottles of shampoos, yes, in hotel rooms, even in like expensive hotel rooms.
0: They now, got you the
1: get
0: bulk.
1: You get the big bulk bottles, yes, in the shower, exactly, but instead of the little bottles, mm-hmm, are so classy. I know they were bad for the environment or whatever, but like, I miss those little bottles.
0: And the second?
1: In-flight magazines. Yes. Magazines. You're bored. You just want to read something mindless.
0: What, you don't have your phone?
1: You can't. Well, I guess there's some internet, but very limited internet nowadays. But yeah, you used to be able to, on the certain airline, the nameless airline, you had to like download it, but then you had to pay for the internet to download the magazine. And that was not happening.
0: Yeah. Jumping through hoops, really.
1: Yeah.
0: To get a bit of reading material on the plane. You got to visit one of those
1: newsstands.
0: I
1: bought something called a newspaper.
0: Yes.
1: It was pretty wild.
0: Mm. Yeah. How's the weather as we kick off another week?
1: Weather's looking really nice. We're down below into the single digits for much of the province overnight, but looking at a beautiful day in the mid-20s and sunny for most of the province, Khalil.
0: All right. Thanks very much, Matt. Tina Simkin coming up for a deep dive in just a little while on the program. Also ahead on the show, you may have been hearing about a new Kodiak RCMP building opening soon in Moncton. It's a project that has taken longer and cost more than the city originally thought. We're going to get an update this morning from Sherry Trenholm. She's the Director of Special Projects for the City of Moncton.
2: We had delays with regards to the initial between phase one and phase two because of the pandemic. We delayed putting the second phase out to tender. The other thing that has taken place is some of the equipment and materials, we had delivery delays, and some actually were no longer available on the market, so we had to do some changes. We also have had some changes in the requirements of the RCMP. We started this design back in 2018. So we're now 2026, so we're 8 years from when we started.
0: We'll share that full interview with Sherry Trenholm at 7:15 this morning. And now, with a look at what's making news on this Monday morning, Sarah Traynor is here. Sarah, good morning.
3: Good morning. In the news this morning, municipal elections in May marked a return to elected governance for three New Brunswick communities where councils had been suspended. Sunbury, York South, Miramichi, River Valley, and Strait Shores all had too many resignations from their councils. Supervisors were appointed to run their affairs until new councillors and mayors were elected in May. Saturday's FIFA World Cup match between Morocco and Canada put Soccer New Brunswick's executive director in a bit of a pickle. Younes Bouida, who is originally from Morocco, sits on Soccer NB's director chair. He says he would have remained a winner regardless of the outcome. And a dozen military members and veterans were working on their golf game in the province this weekend. The Armed Forces support program Soldier On held one of its golf clinics at MacTaquac on Sunday. I'll have more on these and other stories coming up in the news.
0: Thanks very much, Sarah. Sarah Traynor there on the news desk. Also ahead on the show, it's time for another summer series here in Atlantic Canada. We're going to be taking you to unique accommodations across the region, starting with a micro hotel of sorts at a small farm in Cape Breton. We'll get a preview of the new West Side Story production going up in St. Andrews this week. And Bob Osborne coming up to take your gardening questions after 8 o'clock this morning. Lots to come on this Monday morning edition of Information Morning. Stay tuned. World Report is next.
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7: This is World Report. Good morning, I'm Marcia Young. We begin tracking a wildfire in British Columbia's Fraser Canyon. The Brunswick fire has ballooned 12-fold in size, triggering emergency evacuations near North Bend. Crews are battling heavy smoke and fire. Carolyn Sankey lives in Boothroyd near the fire. Her community was evacuated yesterday.
8: I'm devastated. I'm tired. I just want to rest.
7: Meanwhile, residents in Fort Simpson in the Northwest Territories are waiting to return home. They packed their lives into cars and fled to Yellowknife a week ago. The wildfire threatening their town pushed to within 300 meters of their doorsteps this weekend. But fire crews have been working around the clock. Jessica Davey Quantic has the latest.
9: We were expecting the worst, right? We were expecting losses of homes.
10: Mayor Les Wright just returned to Fort Simpson after making sure the majority of residents made it out safely. He got back just in time for flames to come within 300 meters of town. Fire crews, many of whom are from the area, continued working around the clock all weekend.
9: Still right hard at her, and they are working long days. They're not complaining. They're standing up to the task at hand.
10: So far, no homes have been lost, although there has been damage to some buildings. NWT Fire Information Officer Forrest Tower says the danger hasn't passed yet, but they're beginning to see a turning point.
11: We're getting to the point where we're making meaningful progress. For maybe the last week or so, it's been progress, and then we've had huge fire blow-up conditions. We know where the light at the end of the tunnel might be.
10: It's been a week since residents fled, with many driving over 7 hours on the single highway out of town to reach safety in Yellowknife. Mayor Wright is asking for continued patience.
9: Nobody can predict how long this is going to last until we're safe to come home.
10: For now, all the evacuees can do is wait. Jessica Davey Quantic, CBC News, Yellowknife.
7: Prime Minister Mark Carney will choose Canada's next submarine fleet later today. He is in Halifax for the announcement. It is on the eve of the NATO summit in Turkey. The new subs will replace the Navy's aging fleet with 12 new patrol vessels. The contract has an expected value of more than $100 billion over its entire lifespan. It's an effort to meet NATO targets of spending 5% of GDP on defense by 2035. Huge crowds are on the streets of Tehran for the next stage of Ayatollah Ali Khamenei's funeral. Music plays as the hearse carrying the body of the supreme leader makes its way through the streets of Iran's capital. Ayatollah Ali Khamenei has been lying in state in Grand Mosalla Mosque over the weekend. Many in the crowd are waving Iranian flags and holding pictures of the Ayatollah. Some are weeping. Others are chanting, calling for the death of U.S. President Donald Trump and Israeli Prime Minister Benjamin Netanyahu. The procession will move through some of the holiest cities in Shia Islam. It culminates with Khamenei's burial in his home city of Mashhad on July 9th. A wave of Russian missiles and drones struck Kyiv overnight. The attack killed at least 11 people and damaged department buildings. Russia's defense ministry has confirmed the strike, saying it used long-range weapons to carry out the attack on Kyiv and other locations. These strikes come on the eve of the NATO summit in Turkey and comes just days after at least 31 people were killed in Russian strikes on the capital, the deadliest assault on the city this year. Western India is overwhelmed by monsoon rains, and Mumbai is taking the brunt of the storms. The record-setting rains are creating severe flooding and landslides. At least 9 people have died. The CBC's Susan Ormiston has more from Mumbai.
12: Schools and colleges in Mumbai are closed today, the city under red alert, as lashing rain and winds continue for a 6th straight day. Sunday night, a 4-story building collapsed right on top of an adjoining shanty. Maharashtra State Minister Girish Mahajan said 6 people died, including 4 kids. The ferocity of the monsoon in Mumbai is shattering records. Not since 1975 has South Mumbai faced a day like Saturday with punishing rain, 265 millimeters in 24 hours, and winds whipping up twice as strong as average. 200 trees fell on Sunday alone, killing two residents. Last week, a massive one uprooted and fell on a school bus. An 11-year-old boy was killed. Transport is severely disrupted. Two major highways connecting Mumbai to Pune, an IT hub, are completely blocked because of a landslide. This man in Pune says children were stuck under collapsed trees, but no one came to help. We're struggling to rescue them, he said. July is typically the wettest among the monsoon months, but in many parts of India, the rains came late. In spite of the intensity, meteorologists are predicting monsoon precipitation will come up short of the annual average. A concern when India gets up to 85% of its annual rain during these months. Susan Ormiston, CBC News, Mumbai.
7: Police in the Philippines have arrested a senator. Senator Rodante Marcoleta is charged under the country's anti-corruption laws. He's the latest member of the upper legislative chamber to be arrested in just several weeks. Marcoleta is accused of plunder. He allegedly amassed huge amounts of money through criminal acts. In the Philippines, that is, the charge of plunder does not allow bail. Marcoleta denies any wrongdoing. American soccer player Folarin Balogun's one-game ban has been surprisingly suspended by FIFA, clearing the way forward to play in the team's World Cup match against Belgium later today. While the reversal is being praised by U.S. President Donald Trump, it is receiving criticism elsewhere. Steve Futterman reports from Seattle.
13: It's a decision that has rocked the World Cup and added a political layer to the competition. One phone call may have changed everything. The person making the call, Donald Trump. He spoke with FIFA's president last week, requesting a review of the red card. Belgium officials yesterday said they were astounded. The move, they said, violates FIFA's own regulations. Reaction from some soccer pundits was a bit more explosive.
14: It is quite simply the most shameful decision in the history of the World Cup.
13: Martin Lipton is a veteran sports reporter who now works for the London tabloid The Sun.
14: Defies belief, defies integrity, defies everything the game is about.
13: The U.S. head coach, Mauricio Pochettino,
15: I wasn't involved, and I found out today.
13: Says he had nothing to do with the decision. When the red card was initially issued last week, there were loud protests. Flo Balogun did step on the ankle of an opposition player, but most observers felt the red card was an overreaction. Now Balogun is likely to be in the starting lineup. American fans here in Seattle with an obvious bias are happy.
16: It's fantastic.
17: And any questions about why FIFA did this?
16: Don't know, don't care. Just happy.
13: Donald Trump on social media yesterday thanked FIFA for reversing what he called a great injustice. Steve Futterman, CBC News, at the World Cup in Seattle.
7: The New York Times once called Ontario cottage country Malibu North. Muskoka is north of Toronto, and celebrity sightings are common in the summer. But there is trouble in paradise. Developers and longtime property owners are at odds over a new housing project. As Kate Rutherford reports, councillors have to vote this afternoon on what to do.
18: It is just woods, and it's no water access, and no one thought remotely that anyone would ever approve of such a preposterous idea.
19: That's Canadian actor and comedian Martin Short. He's talking about a proposed housing subdivision behind his summer home on Lake Rosso. It would be called Rosso Springs and would offer under 50 lots for sale. Short says he's not anti-development, but says the subdivision is too densely populated and out of character for the pristine landscape. Planning consultant Leo Deloyd argues there's a market for high-end living, even if it's not waterfront.
20: The proposal is not for what's called affordable housing, so it'll be people that want to have the experience of living near Rosso Hamlet.
19: Seguin Township Mayor Anne McDermott says affordable housing is what they need. Staff recommended against changes to pave the way for the subdivision, saying the land is zoned rural and lacks services and infrastructure. And it falls outside the approved settlement areas where it is seeking housing.
7: The CBC's Kate Rutherford. And that is the latest national and international news from World Report. I'm Marcia Young.

Hi there, I'm Khalil Akhtar. This is Information Morning in the Summer for Monday, July 6th. Well, up ahead on the show today, ever wondered what it's like to live on a farm? Well, if you head to the Groovy Goat in Inganish, Cape Breton, you can do just that, plus feed a goat named Machine Goat Kelly. We'll hear about it in the first edition of our summer series, Summer Stays. Also ahead, Jim Wilson giving us another bird of the week this morning, the American Woodcock. And remember, it is Monday. That means we talk gardening in the last half hour. This morning, Bob Osborne taking your questions after 8 o'clock.

0: First up, though, Sarah Traynor taking a look at news headlines on this Monday morning. Sarah, hello.
1: Hello. In the news this morning, a new police station in downtown Moncton will soon open more than a year late and millions more than initially budgeted. The police force that will soon occupy the station, call it a welcome upgrade. Three New Brunswick communities have elected councils once again. Sunbury, York South, Miramichi, River Valley, and Strait Shores all had too many resignations from their councils last year. Supervisors were appointed to run their affairs until new councillors and mayors were elected in May. And a family from Morocco living in Riverview had guests over to celebrate Morocco's win against Canada in Saturday's FIFA World Cup match. Salwa Reyes says her family celebrated with music, food, flags, and loud cheers. She says a celebration was going to happen no matter which team won. I'll have more on these and other stories coming up at 6:30.
0: Thanks very much, Sarah. Sarah Traynor there on the news desk for us on this Monday morning. It is 12 minutes now after 6 o'clock, and Tina Simkin with us now for a look at the weather forecast. Tina, hello.
2: Hello. Well, we had a nice break from the heat.
0: It was
2: starting
0: nice.
2: Yesterday. It was. And it still was a nice day yesterday. We had a bit of a northerly wind that was gusty at times, so that brought in some cool chills. And when the sun ducked behind some of the clouds, it felt a little cool if you were out and about. But all in all, I think it was a pretty okay weekend. And we have a nice weather pattern setting ahead for the next couple of days. We probably do need some rain, but we don't have that in the forecast, at least not for the next couple of days, today and tomorrow. Things begin to change on Wednesday. But until then, we've got some cooler temperatures, especially in northwestern New Brunswick or Edmundston, coming in at 5 degrees. That's a little bit chilly for this time of year when the average high or average overnight low, I should say, should be sitting at around 11. So that's kind of cool. 10 degrees in Grand Manan. We have 8 in St. John, 11 in Fredericton, 10 in Moncton. We have 8 degrees right now in Bathurst, and Miramichi coming in at 11. And the winds are fairly light and westerly, and they'll stay westerly throughout the morning, but then become more southwesterly into the afternoon, but remaining light. Our daytime highs should range anywhere from, say, 20 degrees along areas of the coast to around 27 degrees inland. So for Moncton, around 26, 27 for Fredericton, and around 26 across northern New Brunswick. And it will be cooler along areas of the coast. St. John should hold at around 20 degrees this afternoon with that southwesterly wind picking up, 20 gusting up to 40 kilometers per hour along areas of the coast. But inland, it will be fairly lighter. Tonight, mostly clear skies. There will be some fog patches developing overnight tonight, and temperatures should range anywhere from, say, 9 to 14 degrees. And tomorrow we get more of a southwesterly wind, a little bit stronger throughout the day. So that's bringing up some slightly more humid air. So our temperatures tomorrow may be a degree warmer than what we're going to experience today, but we should see a lot of sunshine once again for tomorrow. So watering is in order if you're keeping the gardens up and coming over the next couple of days, because we don't have a lot of moisture in this forecast.
0: All right, Tina, thanks very much for this.
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0: Talk soon. Tina Simkin, our morning meteorologist here on Information Morning, back with us after 7 o'clock for an update. Well, up next, the first edition in our summer series, Summer Stays. It's the time of year many of us have been waiting for. Beach weather, barbecues, maybe a little vacation. Well, if you're staying in Atlantic Canada, why not pick somewhere interesting to lay your head? From a lighthouse to a caboose to an 18th century jail, we're exploring unique accommodations across this region. Today, we head to Inganish, Cape Breton, where you can stay at a small family farm and make friends with a baby goat or two. The Groovy Goat makes lip balm, soap, and Italian-style gelato. And as of 2 years ago, they also have a micro hotel on site. CBC's Brittany Wenzel spoke with co-owner Shannon Costello.
3: So we're heading upstairs to our three, we call them micro hotel rooms. They're brand new, only about 2 years old. And they're part of a business expansion that we did a couple of years ago. So we just have three little rooms that are located right on the farm. This one is called the Loft Lookout because it overlooks our barn and our barn loft. And if you come in, this one is the most popular room because it has the best view. So again, it's just a cozy room, but it has everything you need. And it definitely goes with the farm theme, with the decor. They all have their own private bathrooms, queen-size beds, little kitchenettes. But then the best part is you can look out the window And when you wake up in the morning, your first view is of the animals. Right now, as we're looking out the window, we have our little baby goat who's only about a month old. Do you see him down there? He's munching on some grass. So you get to see all of the action up here. So people do really enjoy this room.
4: And since you opened 2 years ago, what has been, I guess, the reaction from people when they do stay here?
3: It's been really positive, and we have a great time hosting people. Like I said, we can only host three families or couples at a time, but it's perfect because we can give them a one-on-one experience and some special treatment. So everybody that comes, they automatically get free gelato with their stay. So we make all of our gelato from scratch downstairs. The rooms are above our gelato and our soap shop. It also includes like coffee in the morning and that kind of thing. And then they also get to try the soap and bath products that we make downstairs in their rooms. So firsthand, they get to try that. And then if they want, which a lot of people do, they're welcome to come out with us in the morning or in the evening and participate like firsthand in the farm experience. So they can help us feed the goats. If we're bottle feeding animals, they can help us do that. They can help us feed them their morning hay and their morning treat and kind of feel what it's like to live here and like be right on the farm and kind of work on the farm. So we throw them right into the experience, and most people do really enjoy that. So we do get guests who have never seen a farm animal before, and it's just like such a fun experience for them because it's all totally new to them. So we especially love showing guests like that around. Okay, so you can come into our shop to get the feed, and we have it right here at the front desk. And we have these cute little metal pails that you can buy for $5. And then usually we will give you some instructions. And the instructions are to just put your hand flat, put the feed in your hand, bring it out, and the goats will do the rest.
4: All right, let's go out.
3: Okay.
4: Of course, that's advice so you don't get chomped.
3: Exactly. They can get a little bit greedy when it comes to the food.
4: So in the pen here, I see goats, I see a donkey, I think, and some cows?
3: Yeah. And if you can see now...
4: Oh, here's the baby.
3: So we actually have the baby outside of the fence. He's wandering loose. But as soon as they see the bucket and you give it a little shake, they're all coming over to the fence. They know what to do. They're sniffing around. So I just have my hand flat with the feed in it, and they are just gobbling it up. And we'll give this little guy, this one's right into the bucket. Oh, hello, cows.
4: Oh, gross.
3: They're pretty slobbery. People always come in afterwards looking for the bathroom to wash their hands.
4: Does anyone have names?
3: Oh, yes. The donkey is Summer. The cows here, we have a butterscotch and a sky. And then, like, all of the goats have names, but, like, in particular, we have Beth here as a new mom. And then the baby we just had about a month ago is actually named Machine Goat Kelly. One of our frequent visitors, a six-year-old who loves Machine Gun Kelly, that was her idea, and we just had to go with it because it was so clever. So that's where that came from. So we make all of the gelato here from scratch, and it is actually not made with goat milk. All of the soap is made with goat milk, but the gelato is made with cow's milk, although we do usually have like a goat cheese variety if people want to be adventurous and try it. So some of the flavors we have in the case today are s'mores, goat cheese and lemon curd, tiramisu, stracciatella, which is a traditional Italian flavor. But every day you come, the nice thing is that the flavors will be different because it just is based on what is in season, what fruit is in season, what time of the year it is, and basically what they feel like making at the time. The neat thing as well, if you come back down the hallway and look right across from the soap manufacturing room, We have our gelato kitchen. So Geraldine is our gelato maker, and she actually already finished up for the day. But if you're here at the right time, you can actually watch in and watch her making gelato from scratch, which is also a really cool process. And again, we're happy to answer questions about how it's made. That's all part of it. We want to be transparent about how everything is made so people know what they are buying. So my husband, Ryan, actually went to Gelato University, if you can believe that there's such a thing. And it is put on by Italians. So he learned from Italians how to make it. And he actually went to North Carolina to do that, because that is where their North American headquarters is for Gelato University.
0: Shannon Costello there, the co-owner of the Groovy Goat in Inganish, Nova Scotia. She was speaking with the CBC's Brittany Wenzel. It is 21 minutes now after 6 o'clock here on CBC Radio 1. A bit of music now from Nikki Yanofsky.
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0: Something New from Nikki Yanofsky.
1: 16 years, Quill.
0: Since
1: the Vancouver Olympics.
0: Oh, yeah.
1: And remember she had
0: Nikki Yanofsky had a theme song?
1: Yeah, yeah. The I Believe song, which played constantly for the 2 weeks during the Olympics.
0: That's right. The theme songs for large sporting events, they have expiry dates. And yes. Then you forget about them.
1: Then you forget. Then you're like, oh, yeah, that song.
0: They're everywhere for a little while.
1: Although I have to say the World Cup theme song, not particularly memorable this year.
0: Hmm.
1: Thanks for trying, FIFA.
0: Well, that's all right. Yeah. Whether they're memorable or not, they never have the staying power. It is 25 minutes now after the hour. Speaking of sports, let's head to the sports desk now. Matt Brand, hello.
2: Good morning, Khalil. How are you?
0: I'm doing well. So we're going to start with that loss of the World Cup on Saturday. It wasn't the result we wanted.
2: Yeah, Canada's record-breaking World Cup was ended by Morocco by a score of 3-0. Canada had lots of corners early in the game, but just couldn't capitalize on her many chances. While Morocco made the most out of their opportunities, Canada actually had twice as many shots as Morocco, but Morocco had more shots on target. But even with the loss, midfielder Liam Miller says it's been great to see soccer grow in the country.
3: I've never seen Canada like this, you know, in the game in Toronto, in the game in Vancouver. Every O Canada with goosebumps and everything that was going on with those games. I've never seen anything like it. It made me really proud, you know, because to think about where we were when we were kids and how far this sport has come in this country, I think made us all feel really warm inside.
2: So disappointment to be sure, but still reason for optimism. We did claim our first World Cup point, got our first World Cup victory, and also our first win in the World Cup knockout stage. Mm. But we should stay with the World Cup, though. Late game last night, Mexico versus England, right in Mexico City. What a matchup. And it was England 3-2 with the victory. England went up 2-0 pretty quickly, scoring in the 36th and 38th minute. Mexico made it 2-1 just before half. And then England played most of the second half with a man down because of a red card. However, England scored a PK in the 60th minute. Mexico got their own PK 10 minutes later. So that was it. Make the final. England 3, Mexico 2. So now England is on to the quarterfinals to take on the winner of Brazil and Norway. And just moving on to that game, if you can believe it, Norway shocked the world and Brazil by a score of 2-1 yesterday. It was a scoreless draw until the 79th minute of the match. That's when Norway's Erling Haaland put in a dominant header to the back of the net. He scored again during injury time on an absolute rocket from outside the box. Neymar scored late with a penalty kick for Brazil, but too little too late. Here is Haaland reacting after last night's big win.
4: I've said it now again and again. I never dreamt of this. It's a bit surrealistic to be in the moment, to be with the biggest players in the World Cup. To score 7 goals for Norway, it's quite special. It's difficult to put words in what I'm feeling because it is unreal. I need to pinch myself sometimes in the arm because it's big, you know.
2: So it is Norway rowing on to the quarterfinals against England. In the other game on Saturday, Paraguay lost to France 1-0. And the round of 16 continues today. Number 7, Portugal takes on number 3 ranked Spain. And the United States takes on Belgium later today. Now, Florin Balogun will play for the U.S. after FIFA revoked his red card. There are reports President Trump asked the FIFA president to review the incident. And now Belgium says they're astonished by the decision. So I think we'll be hearing quite a bit about that today. Turning to baseball, the Jays wrapped up their series with the Mariners. They did lose 4-0 last night. So Seattle takes the series 2-1. Toronto has lost now. They've lost. I guess they've been outscored 15-0 in the last two games. Toronto now 6 games under 500. Should mention quickly, we're going to go to the pool for the Canadian swim trials. We're just happening this weekend. And Summer McIntosh set a world record in the women's 200-meter butterfly. Very pleased with the result. That's something she's been trying to break for a while. Came up just short at the World Championships last year. So, congratulations for Summer. Mm-hmm. And Khalil, that's your update on sports on this beautiful Monday morning.
0: All right, man. Thanks very much.
2: Take care.
0: Matt Brand there on the sports desk for us on this Monday morning. It is 29 minutes now after 6 o'clock. This is Information Morning. I'm your host, Khalil Akhtar. And coming up in the next half hour of the show, PGA Pro instructor Michael Fako has been instrumental in establishing annual golf camps in Western Canada, Ontario, and Atlantic Canada for Soldier On members. The camps give veterans the chance to learn and enjoy the game and play on some of Canada's best courses. This week, one of the those annual stops is the Explorer NB Open at the MacTaquac Golf Course. And we're going to talk to Michael Fako in the next half hour about this effort and this stop in New Brunswick. That's ahead on the program in the next half hour. Stay tuned right now. It's time for the CBC News.
5: Good morning. I'm Sarah Trainer, and this is the CBC New Brunswick News. It's 6:30. Kodiak Regional RCMP have started moving into a new police station in downtown Moncton. The $59 million facility on Albert Street replaces a station from the 1970s on Main Street. Kodiak RCMP's commanding officer, Superintendent Benoit Jolette, says the move will unfold gradually.
6: We've already started to move a lot of our stuff. Most people don't realize that there's tens of thousands of court files that have to be moved. There's thousands of court exhibits and property and things that have been seized that need to be moved, and it needs to be moved in a specific way. The easiest thing to move are people. It's everything that's associated with police work that gets complicated.
5: An emergency dispatch center is expected to relocate to the new building later this year. The station's completion is more than a year late and $2 million more than what Moncton Council originally approved when awarding the construction contract. The city says various issues affected the timeline and cost, including the pandemic and weather. Three New Brunswick communities have elected councils once again. Sunbury, York South, Miramichi, River Valley, and Strait Shores all had too many resignations from their councils last year. Supervisors were appointed to run their affairs until new councillors and mayors were elected in May. Sunbury, York South, a rural community outside Fredericton, had been without a council since September. Newly elected mayor Corey Allen says the council has to establish some basic bylaws that had been previously lacking.
7: There's a lot of policies that are still missing and needed to be developed. We need expense policies developed clearly in a way that we want them. So there's still a lot of that basic governance that has to be built before we can really start building, on anything else.
5: Allen says many voters expressed a desire for small government, and he hopes the new council can stay true to that principle. A dozen military members and veterans were working on their golf game in New Brunswick this weekend. The Armed Forces Support Program, Soldier On, held one of its golf clinics at MacTaquac on Sunday. The clinic is designed to help veterans and service members stay active together. Michael Fako is with the PGA of Canada and runs the program. He says it's important for mental health to stay active, especially for ill and injured veterans.
8: People think that they're injured and they're suffering alone. They come out here and they're talking to other ones. You know, their injury may be different than their injury, but their struggles may be the same. And I share my story because someone may be where I was 10 years ago. Someone may be where I was 15 years ago, right? So they can say, oh, okay. And they can relate. I can relate to them as I go through my journey to where I am now. And I know the ups and downs that they're going through.
5: Fako himself is a veteran who was injured during training in 1997, and he says golf helped him through recovery. He has been working with military golfers across the country for more than a decade. A family from Morocco living in Riverview had guests over to celebrate Morocco's win against Canada in Saturday's FIFA World Cup match. Salwa Reyes says her family celebrated with music, food, flags, and loud cheers, and that a celebration was going to happen no matter which team won. Reyes says following Morocco's journey in the World Cup has meant a lot to her family.
9: They represent my identity and the identity of my kids. So yes, it is really important to see them, how they play, and a really great team to see them, how they are always together, how respectful, how they play as one person. So yes, it's really nice to see.
5: Reyes says she has great appreciation for Canada's performance in this year's tournament. Now she is rooting for Morocco to take the trophy. And the community of Mi'kma'ki PEI spent part of the weekend celebrating hometown hockey player and forward Abby Hustler. She is the first island player to be drafted and play in the PWHL and recently signed a two-year deal to play with Hamilton's new expansion team. The CBC's Taylor O'Brien went to Abby Day and spoke with the community about what Hustler means to them.
10: Dozens of Islanders got the chance to meet a PWHL player on Saturday who happens to be an Islander herself. Abby Hustler was honored with Abby Day and included a parade, meet and greet, and fireworks to celebrate the Mi'kma'ki hockey hero, as well as a new sign that welcomes people to Mi'kma'ki, the home of Abby Hustler. Hustler says seeing all of the young girls there felt like a full circle moment.
11: Because I was in their position once, and so, yeah, it's truly awesome, and I'm very proud to be from here.
10: Regan Johnson is 11 years old and has been playing hockey for 7 years. She was at Abby Day and goes to a lot of Hustler summer camps. Johnson says it's cool to see an Islander play in the PWHL and make history.
12: She inspires me because she's, like, really good at hockey, and I want to, like, go to the PWHL.
10: Hustler says she thinks the day was a community celebration, and she was glad to be a part of it and be someone that young girls can look up to. Taylor O'Brien, CBC News, Mi'kma'ki.
5: And that's the CBC News for New Brunswick.
0: Thanks very much, Sarah. Sarah Trainer there on the news desk for us on this Monday morning edition of Information Morning. I'm your host, Khalil Akhtar, and I'm here with Matt Tunnicliffe for a look at the weather forecast.
1: Summertime is here. Mm-hmm. Well, I mean, it's been here for a little while, but I'm new here. So I'm saying, declaring summertime is here.
0: Summertime is officially
1: although,
0: here.
1: Although a little bit colder than you think, especially in the northwest corner of the province, 5 degrees in Edmonton at this hour. That is practically frosty for a July. 11 degrees in Fredericton, 10 degrees in Moncton. Some fog patches around in Moncton, so check out those on your morning commute in. And sunny sky, mainly sunny skies, and 8 degrees at St. John at this hour. Bathurst checking in, 8 degrees as well, and sunny skies. Looking for a high, 25, 26, 27 degrees across the region. Mainly sunny for today and tomorrow. Great day for getting out there. Great day for doing laundry. It's just a great day in general, Khalil.
0: Yeah, I've been hanging the laundry outside.
1: That's good. It's good for the environment and for the clothes.
0: Exactly. They come in smelling summer fresh.
1: Summer fresh, exactly.
0: You find the odd bug in the laundry, which is...
1: That's part of the experience.
0: Part of the experience.
1: You put on a thing and there's an ant in it. And you're like, you know...
0: It's summer.
1: It's summer.
0: It's classic. All right, thanks very much, Matt. It is 23 minutes now before 7 o'clock. Let's turn to business news now. Here's the Business Digest with Megan Reed.
13: Good morning. The Cyber Safety Research Center in the U.S. recently tested 86 different safety youth features on various sites like TikTok, YouTube, and Instagram. They found that 60% of them don't work. That's a fail. Here to talk about the study and how to effectively safeguard our kids is Carmi Levy. He's an independent technology analyst. Good morning, Carmi.
14: Good morning, Megan. Great to be with you.
13: So when they say 60% of the safety features don't work, what does that mean exactly?
14: It means that when kids are on these platforms, they are not safe from content they shouldn't be accessing. Despite the industry's contention that they are introducing technologies that are in fact keeping kids safe, the reality is the exact opposite. They are less safe than parents believe. Parents need to be far more vigilant when their kids pick up a phone.
13: What should companies be doing better?
14: We can't simply leave it to the industry to announce something and then call it done. In any other industry, for example, just about any consumer product that you buy, there are standards for those designs before they get into the hands of consumers. We need to apply similar logic to digital platforms like social media apps as well.
13: And what about the government? I mean, we're hearing a lot, like Australia, they're banning social media for kids under 16. Do bans work?
14: Quite simply, bans don't work. We're already seeing upwards of 85% of kids in the age range.

0: And now it's on the radar in countries around the world, including Canada, where our government has finally woken up from a decades-long slumber and realized that kids' digital safety is a thing. So as a catalyst for further investment in digital safety for younger users, it's a great place to start. And quite frankly, we should not discount it or refuse to use it simply because it is not as perfect as it should be. Perfect is not the goal here. Imperfect, some things are better than nothing at all, which is what we've had up until now.
1: Okay, Carmi, and this is the money question. What can parents or guardians do to protect kids online?
0: Parents need to be aware of what their kids' digital life looks like. They need to know the apps that they're using. They need to be familiar with those platforms. They need to be engaging in open dialogue, honest conversations with their kids about what they're experiencing online, who they're crossing paths with, and how that makes them feel. By simply, banning the devices, or you're not allowed to use your phone after a certain time of day, parents risk pushing their kids underground. And what you need to do is instead establish a trust relationship with children so that they know that you're on that same journey with them. And that if they run into any kind of issues online, they're not going to be punished. They're not going to be sanctioned, that they will not have their devices taken away, but they can engage in open conversation with you so that you can be there to help them on that journey. It's cooperative, not aggressive.
1: Wow. I am so glad that my kids are grown up and I don't have to deal with this stuff. Just saying.
0: I can't even begin to imagine what it would be like to, for starting at zero for kids today. The threat landscape is incredibly frightening now and becoming more so by the day as the technologies become even more sophisticated, as predators learn to take advantage of vulnerabilities in these platforms. And quite frankly, as kids begin to migrate away from social media into other technologies like artificial intelligence, chatbots, and things like that expose them to an entirely new class of risks that we haven't even begun to understand, let alone legislate. So, it's a dangerous time, and unfortunately, kids need all the help they can get.
1: They do. All right. Well, thank you very much, my friend. I've learned a lot today.
0: Wonderful speaking with you. Thanks so much for having me.
1: Carmi Levy is a technology analyst for CBC Radio. I'm Megan Reed.
2: Thanks very much, Megan. More business news online, cbc.ca/business. It is 18 minutes now before 7 o'clock here on CBC Radio 1. This is Information Morning. I'm your host, Khalil Akhtar. Well, the Explore NB Open is a premier PGA Tour Americas event, bringing the best in golf to the heart of New Brunswick. Part of this week-long event is the Soldier On Pro-Am. It will feature 24 military veterans, including Michael Fako. He's the Soldier On Volunteer PGA Pro Instructor, joining me now on the program. Michael, hello.
3: Hey, good morning.
2: Good to have you here. So for those not familiar with the work being done here, give us the quick lowdown on what Soldier On is all about.
3: Yeah, it's a Canadian Armed Forces program that helps ill and injured serving members and veterans back to an active lifestyle and getting them out and active again.
2: How did you get involved?
3: I was injured back in 97. And then my brother at the time was the senior manager, and it was 2014. And he kind of asked me to help with the golf program. I had already been a member of the PGA of Canada. And he said, "Hey, do you want to help with the golf program?" So I kind of took that under my wing, and since been volunteering since 2014, building the program to where it is today.
2: You were injured dramatically, right? Like you survived a parachute collapse. You had a long recovery. At what point in the recovery did your brother approach you and say, "This could help you out"?
3: It was well in. I 97 is when I got injured. And 98, I started kind of just golfing on my own as my rehab. And I was always active with hockey and soccer and running and everything. And those things I probably couldn't do again. So I figured, what else could I do? And golf was a good way to get outside and get active. And from there, one of the pros that was at the course kind of mentored me and got me into the, down the route to the PGA of Canada. And did that for a while, and then I took away from golf and had some surgeries, and then my brother had approached. They had started a program when Soldier On had started up.
2: Yeah.
3: And this is back.

0: back in, so it would have been 2014 that he'd asked me.
1: So let's talk about today, the Pro-Am. Sure. Teeing off at Mac de Quack. Give me a sense of how this tournament plays out.
0: Yeah, so we had 12 injured soldiers come in from around Atlantic Canada on Friday. So we did a 3-day camp leading up to the Pro-Am. So they did some clinics in the morning, and in the afternoon we played golf. Yesterday they had a chance to get out and play Mac de Quack. Empty golf course, which is great for them. Today we'll have 24, including myself, coming out. We have two sponsors that'll join each team and one tour pro that'll go just for a fun day on the golf course.
1: And then are there other soldier-on events taking place this week as well?
0: The event, this will be the big event on Monday, would be the soldier-on event. And then, and that's the kind of the main fundraiser for the week. And through the week, there'll be a lot of actually soldier-on members who are volunteering to help with the tournament all week.
1: So if a veteran is listening this morning and perhaps thinking of taking part in a soldier-on event in the future, what would you say to them? How would you sell this idea?
0: I would just say do it. I mean, if you go to soldieron.ca, there's a whole, and register, there's the newsletters that come out. There's a whole list of activities that they can apply for. It's not just golf or any kind of sport. They've done fly fishing up in Miramichi. They've done horseback riding. They've done woodworking. There's a lot of different activities that maybe someone thought, hey, I've never tried that. I want to try that. So there's tons of activities. And what I say is you're going to get out and you're going to meet other veterans that may not have the same injuries, but definitely have the same journey.
1: Well, Michael Fako, thanks very much for joining us. Thanks for the preview this morning.
0: Thank you.
1: Michael Fako is the Soldier On volunteer PGA Pro instructor. The Soldier On Pro-Am takes place today at the Mac de Quack Golf Course.

0: It is 13 minutes before 7 o'clock here on CBC Radio 1. It's a Monday morning edition of Information Morning. Well, our bird of the week is the American woodcock, described as a chubby little bird that walks along the forest floor and has an interesting way to attract a mate. Jim Wilson is joining us now to talk about the American woodcock. Jim, good morning.
1: Good morning, Khalil.
0: So an American woodcock, how big of a bird is this?
1: This is not a very big bird. To describe it in a short sentence, it's a shorebird that never goes near the shore. It's about fist size.
0: Yeah.
1: About fist size. It has a long bill, and it uses that bill to probe in the damp soil because one of its favorite foods is earthworms. So this is a bird that is cryptically colored. It's kind of grays and browns and colors that just blend into the leaf litter on the forest floor. This is a shorebird that forsakes the shore, as I said, and lives along woodland edges and particularly loves alder thickets. Alder thickets. Now, alder thickets are always in damp places. The earth is soft. The leaves from alder plants, alder shrubs, when in the fall, when they fall to the ground, are high apparently in nitrogen. So that nitrogen attracts earthworms. And earthworms are the favorite food of American woodcock, this little shorebird.
0: Yeah.
1: And it's a rotund little bird that's, as I said, about fist size and short-tailed, and it walks really funny. If you saw one out in the open, sometimes you do, maybe on your lawn early in the spring or in a garden or perhaps on the side of the road, this bird would sort of take a half a step forward and kind of wobble back and forth, and then take another half step forward and wobble back and forth. Huh. Apparently what they think it's doing is testing for little vibrations in the ground from earthworms. Now, whether that's true or not, I don't know, but they do it all the time, and they're really strange when you see them.
0: And, of course, we often hear them rather than see them. Let's play a bit of the sound of an American woodcock.
1: And it's going to be a display sound that's going to happen in the early spring, and we can talk about that in a minute.
0: Okay.
1: Hear that little beep?
0: It's not the showiest of displays, is it?
1: Well, it hasn't been yet, but wait. This is the male. What he'll do, he'll take off in a minute.
0: So, Jim, it starts off very nondescript, and then it builds. Tell me what's happening here.
1: Okay, well, this is a male American woodcock, this little shorebird, and he's on a display area that he selected, like a little clearing in the forest, maybe an old field along the side of the road, country road, and he, at dusk, is going to start this beeping sound, and then he's going to launch into this incredible aerial display trying to attract and impress female woodcock, because his strategy is to do this every night when the weather's decent. And he's going to attract as many girls as he can over the course of the next 4 or 6 weeks. And then the females are going to mate and then go off and individually build a nest. So this is what he's doing. And he's going to do this incredible display flight. He's going to start on the ground after several of these introductory beeps. And then he's going to launch into the air on twittering wings. And he's going to kind of fly on an angle, going higher and higher, and then eventually start to circle way up in the air above his chosen display area. And the sound of the wings gets higher, as you'll see when you hear this, higher and higher, and sort of get to an apex of excitement and obvious, twittering wings. And then down the drops straight down to where he started and repeats the process all over again.
0: Twittering
1: this goes on during the evenings for weeks.
0: Twittering wings, you say?
1: Yes.
0: Describe what's happening there.
1: Well, he's fluttering, and also I guess the tail feathers also make some of that sound when he's high overhead. So it's a sort of a an excited process that is made to impress female woodcock.
0: So some of the sound coming from the bird, other bits of the sound coming from the feathers, the wings against the air.
1: Yeah. Once he launches into the air, he doesn't vocalize anymore. He's going to make all that sound from his wings and tail feathers. Yeah.
0: Because
1: he's really flying around a lot.
0: Where can people see the American woodcock in New Brunswick?
1: Well, you can see them almost anywhere. The best time and place to see them, actually, early in the spring. First of all, they come back as soon as the snow is melting, like about sometimes even around the 10th to the 12th of March. And if the snow is basically gone, you might find them not doing this display quite yet, but you might find them in your garden or somewhere on your property looking for earthworms around the foundation of a house, because that's what they like to eat, and that's where the frost is likely to come out of the ground a bit. A little later on, if you were to drive country roads and at dusk and listen for that beeping sound that they make, you could probably witness this display flight that woodcocks do. They do it all over New Brunswick in the countryside, and it's a nightly thing on decent nights when it's not too windy or stormy. And it goes on from late March right through into perhaps late May.
0: A shorebird that doesn't like the shore. The American woodcock.
1: Never goes there.
0: a fascinating little bird. Thanks very much, Jim, for joining us.
1: Oh, you're welcome.
0: Jim Wilson, birder in New Brunswick. He's joining us on Information Morning in the summer, all summer long, to talk about birds every week. It is 7 minutes now before 7 o'clock across Canada. Many cities require landlords to maintain a minimum temperature to keep apartments warm during the winter, but there are very few bylaws across the country aimed at keeping tenants cool during the summer. This week, a new Ontario law took effect. Tenants can install air conditioning if their landlord doesn't already provide it, and just last month, New Westminster, BC, brought in the strictest rule yet. Landlords there must keep at least one room in every rental unit below 26 degrees Celsius at night. This weekend, Cross Country Checkup asked callers, should air conditioners be required in rental units? Who's responsible for keeping us cool? Here's what some callers shared with host Ian Hanna-Mansing.
2: I'm a renter in Toronto. I'm fortunate to be able to afford to have a window unit, so my unit is tolerable. But I can't absorb, as a previous caller was saying, I can't absorb a higher rent. And we know that in Ontario, they can apply for what's called an above guideline increase. So they will all do that. I would too if I were a landlord, because that's an expensive prospect.
3: I've been a landlord for 22 years. I installed air conditioning in, central air in my buildings. I felt it's a good investment. But what I found was quite interesting is most of my tenancies, utilities were included. And I would find that tenants would crank the AC down to like 19 degrees when it's 37 degrees outside. And it's kind of like, seriously, because I'm paying for it. But then I started to change and have, them have to pay their own utilities.
4: Well, I think number one, they should not obstruct tenants from finding cooling solutions for themselves. What I've done is grow vines up the pigeon netting. Now, these are morning glories. It's essentially a pretty weed. They grow quickly. They're vines. And when they finally fill in, I'm in the shade then, and that pigeon netting's on the outside of the balcony, so then there's a great gap there, and that becomes cool air, and that cool air then circulates into my apartment. The temperature decreases by 10 degrees, a full 10 degrees, but property management doesn't want it.
5: I kept my rent low for the last quite a few years, so I'm a little bit lower than the average rent. So the tenants can't afford to get their own air conditioner when they pay their own utilities because my rents are a little bit less expensive. The four-unit building I have, I've actually approached the tenants, and I said to them, look, a friend of mine owns a furnace company, and he's, I've been talking to him about getting central air for you guys. And so I just said, look, how much you can afford, and I'll take that money and I'll put that toward an air conditioner and get the thing put in so that, they're not sweltering in the heat. And I think that as a landlord, you are responsible for the tenant's well-being. And as a landlord, the other side of the coin, it makes my properties more valuable.
0: Some of the callers there on Cross Country Checkup yesterday responding to the question, should air conditioners be required in rental units? 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
6: I lived in Winnipeg and I was renting a tiny house, and the landlord was actually out of the country. And it was a very hot summer. And one day my friend came over and said, "You know, you have an air conditioning unit here." I just assumed, like, you know, air conditioning units went in the side of the window and stuff, yes, like that, but it was listed on like a standalone air conditioning, like in the yard,
0: yes,
6: basically. And then we turned on the air conditioning. It's like, wow, that's amazing. It made my summer. But, you know,
0: it's like finding 10 bucks in your pocket.
6: It's like finding 10 bucks in your pocket, finding an air conditioning unit that you never knew
0: didn't
6: about
0: know
6: in
0: existed.
6: Your yard. Yeah, yeah.
0: You had been contending with what? The heat for...
6: It was Winnipeg winter. Summers can get really hot. It's a dry heat, but,
0: it's a dry heat.
6: They can get quite hot. Yes.
0: Yeah. It gets hot everywhere these days. You're just back from Europe where it was also hot and no one seems to have air conditioning.
6: No, no. They have a lot of windows that opened. And nice windows that open in big ways. You can really open the windows in Europe.
0: Mm-hmm.
6: Yeah.
0: And they don't have screens.
6: No, there's no screens because no mosquitoes.
0: Yeah. Well, air conditioning, a necessity of the modern age?
6: Who knows?
0: That's the question. You can check out the Checkup podcast wherever you get your podcasts. Of course, it airs every Sunday starting at 4 on CBC Radio 1.
6: Khalil, looks like an air-conditioned kind of day as well.
0: Yeah.
6: 26, 27 degrees across the listening area right now. It's between 8 and 10 degrees across the province. But looking at sunny skies, shallow fog perhaps in the southeast. But yes, sunny, clear, humidex maybe pushing 29, maybe even 30 today, and UV index of high. So watch out for that, down to 13 tonight, and then to even warmer tomorrow, looking at 28 to 30 tomorrow.
0: All right, thanks very much, Matt. Coming up in the next hour of the program, we're going to talk about that new RCMP station in Moncton. A new building for Kodiak RCMP will soon open in Moncton. It took longer and cost more than expected, but has some of the latest technology, we're told. We'll hear more about that new building coming up in the next half hour of the show. We're also going to talk soccer. Sports reporter Ed Kleiman gives us a full breakdown of Canada's World Cup experience, including Saturday's loss against Morocco. Football fans say Canada's World Cup journey, though now over, will be remembered for sparking something bigger. We're going to talk to Ed about that after the 7:30 news. Stay tuned right now. World Report is next.

Hi there, I'm Khalil Akhtar, and this is Information Morning in the Summer for Monday, July 6th. Coming up in this, the second hour of the show, moving police officers, court documents, exhibits, and paperwork. Kodiak RCMP are moving into a new state-of-the-art facility in Moncton. We're going to get an update on that move in just a few minutes. Also ahead, even though Canada lost the round of 16 to Morocco on Saturday, some Canadians were divided on their support. We'll hear from some Moroccans living in New Brunswick coming up on the show. And of course, it is Monday. That means we're going to talk gardening on the program a little later on. Bob Osborne dropping in, and you can get your questions in now. Info AM New Brunswick at cbc.ca.

0: First up, though, Sarah Traynor taking a look at news headlines on this Monday morning. Sarah, hello.
1: Hello, Khalil. In the news, municipal elections in May marked a return to elected governance for three New Brunswick communities where councils had been suspended. Sunbury, York South, Miramichi River Valley, and Strait Shores all had too many resignations from their councils. Supervisors were appointed to run their affairs until new councillors and mayors were elected in May. Farmers in the Maritimes are searching for ways to adapt to extreme weather changes. Last year's drought brought too much sunshine, but this spring didn't bring enough. And a dozen military members and veterans were working on their golf game in the province this weekend. The Armed Forces Support Program, Soldier On, held one of its golf clinics at MacDaquac on Sunday. The clinic is designed to help veterans and service members stay active together. I'll have more on these and other stories coming up at 7:30.
0: Thanks very much, Sarah. Sarah Traynor there on the news desk. And over to the weather desk now, Tina Simpkins standing by. Tina, hello.
2: Hello. Well, I was just looking at the temperatures across New Brunswick. And the last time we spoke an hour ago, Edmundston was sitting at 5 degrees. Now it's at 7 degrees. So improving there. Mm-hmm. It's a little bit chilly. Elsewhere across the province, temperatures are in the double digits, well into the double digits, around 10 for Woodstock, 12 in Fredericton, Moncton, Miramichi, both coming in at 12. We've got 11 in Charlo and Dalhousie. And we have 12 degrees in Miramichi, St. John coming in at 11. And the winds are fairly light. They're westerly right now, but they'll be more southwesterly as we go through the day. And along areas of the coast, especially where those southwesterly winds hit directly on the shoreline, we could see some gusts up to 40 kilometers per hour. So 20 gusting up to 40 kilometers per hour. But everywhere else, the wind should stay fairly light throughout the day today. The humidity is down just for today. It's going to start to creep up tomorrow. But for today, most of the temperatures are going to range anywhere from, say, 19 degrees along areas of the Fundy coast where those southwesterly winds hit directly on the shoreline. And we'll see temperatures in Moncton rise to around 26 to 27, 27 for Fredericton. And across northern New Brunswick, even though we're off to a cooler start, the temperature should rise into the upper 20s as well, around 26 to 28 degrees. With the Humidex, even though the humidity is low, it's going to be feel like about 2 to 3 degrees warmer than the actual air temperature, but that's not going to be the case for tomorrow. Overnight tonight, we drop down between 11 and 17 degrees, so kind of where we are right now. Edmundston won't see those single digits overnight tonight. We had a brush of some cooler air that really cooled us down and really broke that, what was it, two-day heat wave that we kind of saw last week. So we did have some that cooler air in place for this morning. Now tomorrow, it does get replaced with some more humid air. So our temperatures are going to be a little bit warmer than today, around 29 degrees inland. We can still expect those temperatures to be near 20 degrees along areas of the coast with that southerly wind, 20 to 30 kilometers per hour. But the humidity comes up tomorrow. So we can add about 4 to 5 degrees onto the thermometer, whatever the thermometer is reading. And that's what the Humidex is going to come in for tomorrow. Need a little bit of rain. And we have some hope on Wednesday for some rain heading in our direction. But it is just that, chances for showers. So lots of sunshine for today and tomorrow. Really nice today with the humidity starting to climb by tomorrow.
0: All right, Tina, thanks very much.
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0: Tina Simpkin there with a look at the weather forecast, our morning meteorologist here on Information Morning. It is coming up to 15 minutes now after 7 o'clock. As you've been hearing in the news this morning, a new Kodiak Regional RCMP station will soon open in downtown Moncton. The multi-million dollar facility on Albert Street replaces a station from the 1970s on Main Street. It took longer than expected and will cost more than the city was expecting. Sherry Trenholm is the Director of Special Projects for the City of Moncton, and she spoke to the CBC's Shane McGee.
3: We are at $59.2 million. That's what City Council has approved at this point. And we've actually presented that to the three municipalities because this is a partnership between Dieppe and Riverview and Moncton. And currently we are on target for that at this time.
4: The cost has gone up. The timeline has slipped a bit over construction. What happened?
3: So, number of things. We are beyond the original scheduled date in the contract for the project, but we've had from We had delays with regards to the initial between phase one and phase two because of the pandemic. We delayed putting the second phase out to tender. The other thing that has taken place is some of the equipment and materials, we had delivery delays, and some actually were no longer available on the market, so we had to do some changes. We also have had some changes in the requirements of the RCMP. We started this design back in 2018. So we're now 2026, so we're 8 years from when we started. We've had some weather conditions that created problem. We had to, one of our walls we lost in a windstorm. We had to rebuild. And then we had another wall that was reinforced in, and we lost that as well and had to rebuild. So the weather has also contributed to this. But the other is also the amount of skilled laborers that are available. As you know, Moncton has been a very growing city and with a lot of competition with construction. And so not all skilled laborers were readily available when we required, so sometimes we had to wait our turn. We also had some challenges with some of our concrete at time where we had low strengths, so we had to deal with that. So like any construction project, there's always the unknown. And then there's, even when we started at phase one on the project, we knew we had some impact at fill on, but we didn't know at the time we had a full railroad round table under three quarters of the building. We had to remove that. We brought a rock crusher in, and then we crushed it on site and reused it for the parking lot in the street, so are the roadways in around the building. So that was unknown. And the other is one of our main water lines in the city actually was going through the site, not quite in the location that we anticipated, so we had to do some rerouting there. So and then we've equally had a few challenges since we got above ground with the actual construction of the building. But the good news is we are on target for getting this open this summer, and it's going to happen in not too distant future.
4: Tell me about the building.
3: Well, it's a state-of-the-art building, so we have a two-story detachment, 6683 square meters, and we have two penthouses for mechanical and electrical equipment on the top or third floor. The building is, there's three unique features. It's a post-disaster construction, so that means for severe weather storms as a result of climate change, a police station, fire station, hospital, and a telephone exchange under the building code fall under this classification. And basically is a very heavy reinforced building, as well as hangars to support equipment pipeline are quite substantial in the building. The second is the building actually is what we call the Leadership in Energy and Environmental Design, and it is the very first building the city of Moncton are doing to the standards. And this particular detachment is the one of the second largest in the country. So it's the state of the art because it is the latest one that's been constructed. And so it has, of course, been very exciting for the staff that are moving into. The facility they have is close to 50 years old. So our technology is out of date from that. The building's equipped with two green roofs. If you look, you'll see sunshades on the roof to minimize the amount of sun coming in and keep the temperature down in the summer months. We have a living wall that's actually in the atrium that goes the full height of the atrium. So you're talking close to 40 feet in height. The green roofs, we have one on the front elevation building and one on the back. But we also have EV charging stations, which I currently don't have at the existing building. We have two in the visitors parking, and we have four that is in the visitors for the RCMP. And then we have a capability of adding additional EV charging stations down the road. And we have solar PV or photovoltaic panels on the roof. Two of the roofs, the penthouses, are completely full. And then on our west wing, we actually have the second roof has got partial. So we have 100 kilowatts of power, which is 12% of the power in the building. So in addition to that, we have energy efficient light fixtures. We have our heat reclaim system. We also have water minimizing devices for the plumbing as well. So really a lot of effort has been into this building to make sure it is green technology, but also meet the requirements of the leadership energy and environmental design.
4: So that's a long list of the kind of lead and green features. For the RCMP though, like what will be here?
3: For operational, when you come into the main entrance, that is set up for the public, so they will not have access to the rest of the building. The atrium is actually the center core of the building, so the building is designed into two components. We refer to the west wing, which is closer to Von Harvey, and the east wing, so those will be their full operations in those sections of the building, but the staff will have an opportunity to actually connect in the atrium area. And it also gives them a great opportunity if they had any particular events that they want to hold, that invited guests would be brought into that area. So it is a Florida height ceiling of 47.5 feet. So it's a clear open space with natural light that provides lighting into the offices that are adjacent to that atrium. So it's quite a very natural inviting space with a lot of natural light in it.
4: I saw recently there was something going to the planning committee about a parking lot adjacent. Is there anything you can tell me about that because of the parking needs here?
3: I can't comment on that right now. So it did go to the planning, but it was tabled, and we have to go back. And until it goes back to the planning, I'm really not in a position to make comments on it.
4: Yeah. But that was, from what I understood, put forward because there's not enough parking on the existing site?
3: We are looking at other options for parking as well, for staff as well as any visitors that come in to the building, including an emergency situation. So we're looking at other options.
0: Sherry Trenholm, Director of Special Projects for the City of Moncton. Shane McGee also spoke with Kodiak RCMP's commanding officer about this move. Superintendent Benoit Gillette now.
5: Well, it's going to mean a lot. It's several years in the making. All the employees are really excited to get into this new facility. As we see, it's pretty impressive if we compare it to the old facility that we're in right now. Inside, it's all about functionality. It's bright. It's new, obviously. It's going to mean a lot for morale, productivity, and just a new home away from home.
4: What has, you know, it's been a couple years in the making. There's been the timelines shifted back a little bit over that period. What has that meant for Kodiak?
5: Well, we police officers in general and the people that support us, the municipal employees, we're good at adapting. So we've had a lot of delays and a lot of changes in dates for the move in. We just have to wait. Like, there's nothing, there's a lot of things that are out of our control. We've steadily communicated with the people that are building this building and with the city. But we just had to wait, and now the day's finally here. So, yeah, so we've already started to move a lot of our stuff. Most people don't realize that there's tens of thousands of court files that have to be moved. There's thousands of court exhibits and property and things that have been seized that need to be moved, and it needs to be moved in a specific way. The easiest thing to move are people. It's everything that's associated with police work that gets complicated. And we'll be able to start receiving clients here at the front counter. So we look forward to that, just to be able to have a safe place for people to park and come get served by a police officer or a support employee. It's pretty cool, and we're really excited about it.
4: When we spoke maybe a year or so ago, you had mentioned that the body camera rollout was one of the things that was affected by when this move happened. Is that still the case?
5: Yeah, it is. So for body cameras, the current facility at 520 Main doesn't have the electrical power and the cloud system to be able to absorb the new body cams. So our rollout was delayed until we moved into this new facility. So Kodiak members are going to be sporting the body cams most likely in the early fall. Once we get all moved in, we have to receive them and everyone has to get the training. So we're really excited about that too, because it'll be almost 2 years behind everybody else in New Brunswick.
0: Benoit Gillette there, commanding officer for the Kodiak RCMP, that new station for Greater Moncton, located on Albert Street. An emergency dispatch center is expected to relocate there later this year. You can read more online, cbc.ca/nb.

0: Well, on Saturday, soccer fans all across the country watched with anticipation as Canada played Morocco in the round of 16 for the FIFA World Cup. Canada lost 3-0, sadly. And while it was a sad loss, some people in Canada were divided on their support. Saloua Rice is Moroccan, and she's been living in Riverview with her family for 16 years. And she told CBC's Rhythm Rati that she was proud of both teams.
1: Soccer is really important for us. We are a big fan. I am a soccer mom for two boys, so soccer is in our every day. We love soccer too much. It's a really family gathering. It's a big thing. It's a World Cup, and we are so proud of Morocco. Also, the game, for example, the game, it was really good against Canada. And we are so proud to see how the soccer is progressed in Canada, too. So it's the future for our kids. They have now role models in the Moroccan team or the Canadian team that they can look for it.
2: So what was it like to watch Morocco play on Saturday?
1: We were so proud. It was really a great game. Both teams played very well. It's so special, especially, of course, if you ask me how I was cheering for Morocco. It's my country, my heart country. So, but Canada, it's the country that we choose to build our family. So we have nothing but respect for Canada. We are so happy to see how the soccer progressed for both teams. It was really great. Also to see, this is the future for our kids. And we have really great programs here in New Brunswick, like Soccer Dieppe. We have Soccer New Brunswick. Actually, last week we had a really great residential camp. This was with the Soccer New Brunswick, that our kids have the privilege to see even professionals, soccer players from France, to have this camp. So I hope to see New Brunswickers reaching really like a national, or why not, international level.
2: On Saturday's match, how were you supporting Morocco?
1: Yeah, we were like watching full match with family over, with all the flags, and we were cheering. The first part was a little bit difficult. It was a hard and difficult game. The first part was, I will say, Canada was dominating, but the second part, we were so proud of Morocco. They were like really top of it. They played really well. All the players, like Hakimi, Onahi, Ibrahim, they were really good as a team. So we are so proud, and I hope, and for us, we can see if there is a team that can beat France, it's Morocco.
0: Saloua Rice, Moroccan, living in Riverview, reflecting on the soccer. We're going to talk more about soccer in the next half hour. Sports reporter Ed Kleiman gives us a full breakdown of Canada's World Cup experience, including Saturday's loss against Morocco. Let's head to the news desk now. It's time for the CBC News.
3: Good morning. I'm Sarah Traynor, and this is the CBC New Brunswick News. It's 7:30. A new police station in downtown Moncton will soon open, more than a year late and millions more than initially budgeted. The police force that will soon occupy the station calls it a welcome upgrade. Shane McGee has the story.
4: We are getting close to the finish line.
5: Sherry Trentholm is Moncton's project manager for the new police station. A $59 million project, soon the new home of the Kodiak Regional RCMP. It replaces a station on Main Street built in the 70s, now too small and deemed to be in failing condition. Superintendent Benoit Gillette is Kodiak's commanding officer.
6: We've had challenges and struggles in our current facility.
5: The move will be gradual over the coming months, including thousands of court files and evidence seized and held by police.
6: The easiest thing to move are people.
5: The building was expected to open in 2024, but the timeline was pushed back and the cost has risen. Delays that also affected the rollout of police body cameras, since the electrical system at the old station couldn't support it.
6: We're really excited about that too, because it'll be almost 2 years behind everybody else in New Brunswick.
5: Gillette says the officers should be equipped with the cameras by fall. Shane McGee, CBC News, Moncton.
3: Municipal elections in May marked a return to elected governance for three New Brunswick communities where councils had been suspended. Sunbury, York South, Miramichi River Valley, and Strait Shores all had too many resignations from their councils. Supervisors were appointed to run their affairs until new councillors and mayors were elected in May. Strait Shores, which includes Port Elgin, was without a council for the longest, just over 1 year. Newly elected mayor Anna Marie Boyd says there's a sense of relief in the community after the election.
7: There seems to be a sense of optimism. The struggle would be is understanding that we cannot make changes overnight. We wish that we could, but again, government moves slow. But I think people are encouraged that there's council meetings, there's life in our municipal building again. Decisions are being made.
3: Boyd says the council looks forward to making a strategic plan and developing more tourism in the area. Farmers in the Maritimes are searching for ways to adapt to extreme weather changes. Last year's drought brought too much sunshine, but this spring didn't bring enough. The CBC's Ethan Hunt brings us the viewpoint from Cape Breton.
8: Lauren Quinn has owned Quinn's U-Pick since 1988. He's encountered extreme weather during that time, but recently he's finding it hard to keep up.
9: We have so many extremes now, either too hot or too dry or too wet or too cold. It's no happy medium anymore.
8: This leaves Quinn in a tricky spot. Due to their strawberries being 10 days behind, he's not sure when the U-Pick will open. When he's not open, no money is coming in. Other farms are also being forced to adapt. Iking Family Farms has cut the amount of crops they grow due to the weather. They grow a variety of vegetables, which has been a challenge with the changing weather. Paul Iking is one of the farm's owners.
10: The extreme part, I would say, not only can it impact yields, but just the cost of inputs going in and managing that crop is definitely a concern.
8: Iking says due to the climate and weather on the island, workers only have a short window to plant crops. To be as efficient as they can, Iking has bought a new weeding machine and harvester to get more people in the field at once, doubling the equipment they already had. Iking says this has added to their expenses, but says it is a necessary cost. Ethan Hunt, CBC News, Millville.
3: Rodney Tatchell has been working on his golf game on this weekend at MacTaquac Golf Course. He is one of a dozen military members and veterans who took part in Soldier On's golf program. The organization hosts activities with the hopes of getting veterans and other service members active and talking with each other. Tatchell has served over 27 years in the military and says Soldier On brings people together.
11: It helps you get out, meet new people. Be active, be around people that have similar experiences, whether they're retired, injured, still serving. We have that bond that the military brings. And when you retire, as I found out from a few of my friends, you kind of lose that bond and lose touch with your friends that are still serving. And I think this program is a great way of getting veterans and serving members back together.
3: Tatchell says he's enjoyed getting to know everyone and sharing stories over the weekend. He's also excited to play with some professional golfers on today in the Soldier On Pro-Am in MacTaquac. And Saturday's FIFA World Cup match between Morocco and Canada put Soccer New Brunswick's executive director in a bit of a pickle. Eunice Boida, who is originally from Morocco, sits on Soccer NB's director chair. He says he would have remained a winner regardless of the outcome. Morocco's win on Saturday brought a sense of pride for Boida, who has coached the team's goalkeeper, Yassine Bounou, in the past.
12: It's a very proud moment for me to see a player that you helped along his journey, being in national team and being having an impact on the game and being one of the best goalkeepers in the world. That's one as a coach, but as a Moroccan, I was very, very proud.
3: Boida says he also has a lot of appreciation for the Canadian players who made a mark this year. He is visiting Morocco in a few days and wishes to watch the upcoming World Cup matches with family. And that's the CBC News for New Brunswick.
0: Thanks very much, Sarah. Sarah Trainer there on the news desk for us on this Monday morning edition of Information Morning. I'm your host, Khalil Akhtar, here with Matt Tunnicliffe.
13: That Moroccan goalkeeper, though. even though it's pronounced Buono, but it's on its back, it's Bono.
0: Mm-hmm.
13: So every time he made a save, I'm like, it's a beautiful day.
0: Yeah,
13: Where the streets have no name.
0: Yes.
13: It's deep U2 references. I watched the Moroccan game in a bar with some Americans.
0: In France.
13: In Switzerland.
0: In Switzerland, I'm sorry.
13: And Americans were cheering for Morocco, which I thought was an interesting thing. I'm like, come on, guys, we're all friends here. We're all friends here.
0: Well, people make individual choices.
13: They make
0: matters.
13: Individual choices. In the World Cup, things get a little loopy. Exactly. Mm-hmm. Yeah. But what is not loopy, Khalil, is the weather.
0: How are things looking?
13: Looking good. 12 degrees in Moncton and Fredericton, 11 degrees in St. John, 15 degrees reported in the Acadian Peninsula at this hour, and still cool in the northwest in the single digits in Edmonton. But looking for a beautiful day across the region today, 25 to 27 degrees. Humidex pushing up maybe even to 30 today, so look out for that. And of course, the UV will be high with very sunny skies. Expected maybe a little bit gusty winds in the north, but the south should see calmer winds as well. So yes, 2 days of beautiful weather. May see some rain moving in Wednesday or Wednesday night, but really the next 48 hours, beautiful summer temperatures across the region.
0: All right, nice to see. Thanks very much, Matt. It is 23 minutes now before 8 o'clock, and let's stay on the topic. The 2026 World Cup dream may be over for Team Canada, but the country's soccer story is far from finished. Canada's run ended with that 3-0 loss to Morocco on Saturday in the round of 16, the farthest the men's team has ever made it in the tournament. And despite the defeat, fans say the World Cup's legacy will help reshape the future of Canadian soccer. Joining me now for a recap is Ed Kleiman, freelance sports reporter. Ed, hello.
14: Good morning, Khalil.
0: So Canada made history by reaching the round of 16 here. How significant was that for the team?
14: Yeah, we're talking about a landmark in Canadian sport history with what Canada pulled off. Here's one way to look at it. If you look at the global TV audience that saw Canada face Morocco in the round of 16, you're looking at something like 500 million people around the world. Wow. Saw that. Orders of magnitude bigger than anything else, probably 10 times more than saw Canada versus U.S. in the gold medal hockey game in Turin, you know, in Italy, for example. Mm-hmm. So this was a huge, huge deal. And for us inside the country, if you take a look again just at the number of people who are paying attention to that everywhere across this country, it's a remember.

0: Going in, there was a lot of talk about maybe backing off of Jesse Marsh's preferred really aggressive strategy and being more defensive against a team we should have had, you know, tons of respect for in Morocco, such an elite squad. And yet Canada stuck to their guns. They played their game. And wow, did they have Morocco on the back foot. That alone was like a big, big highlight to me. Then in the second half, Morocco showed us what it's all about, which is when you get your opportunities, you've got to score goals. And Morocco only needed a few to score their three goals, and Canada squandered all their good scoring chances. So we end up losing 3-0, but it felt like it was a lot closer than that, more like a 1-0 game where Canada both got some lessons that I think they got to take from this, but also some real, real exciting things that bode well for the future.
1: What do you make, Ed, of the decision to not play captain Alphonso Davies in this match?
0: Yeah, so look, it's so frustrating to have a guy who's that good not be on your squad. You can only imagine the difference he could have made, but we've got to cut him some slack here. He did come in to this whole tournament with a pretty significant hamstring problem. His club team that pays him millions upon millions of dollars, Bayern Munich in Germany, they didn't want him even playing in the World Cup at all. So that we got 15 minutes out of him in that South Africa game, and he was brilliant during that time, made a big difference in helping the team get to this point. I think you got to be thankful for that. So, you know, if he says that there's something wrong and it didn't feel right, you got to take him at his word. And totally, totally frustrating, but also understandable.
1: This has been a long project in Canada to boost soccer. What has impressed you most about Canada's development on the world stage here?
0: You know, there are so many things here. Top of the list to me, if I take a historical look at you know, what we've accomplished in this sport, I remember Canada qualifying for the World Cup in 1986. And wow, this team bears no resemblance to that one. That one was just like clinging to dear life to be there and not get embarrassed, you know. And let's look at 4 years ago, all the breakthroughs we had in Qatar and qualifying number one in our region to get there. Like, that was great stuff, right? So now we take a look at what happened this time around. And what jumps out to me, Canada was devastated by injuries, not just Alphonso Davies, although he tops the list. I went through and counted 9 significant injuries, either players who couldn't play, players who got injured during the tournament, players who played with a significant impairment. And we managed to get to the final 16 with those injuries. That tells me we are deep. We have an absolute array of riches when it comes to this sport. And that, I think, is what makes me most excited about the future, because I don't think it's going to go in any other direction other than getting even more deep as we go forward in the future.
1: Do you think the world has taken notice? I mean, we love to talk about ourselves and view ourselves through this lens of, you know, look what we've done here. But I wonder if those nations, those places where soccer has always been played quite seriously, I wonder if they've changed their view on Canada.
0: You know, I think the view was changed 4 years ago in Qatar. I think that Canada turned a lot of heads, and I think they had a lot of really impressive things happen there. So I actually think internationally, maybe we don't give this enough of a play, but I think expectations for Canada were reasonably high outside of Canada. People were curious to see what this team would bring. Mm. And for the most part, they delivered, you know, and I think the gap is still there. You know, we are not France. Let's get very clear about that, as Morocco exploited. But it's going in the right direction. And we are one of those countries I think the rest of the world does have their eye on. And now, as Jesse Marsh said, you know, final 16, that's the new expectation. That's the baseline. We got to get a little better than that. So the bar is high. And I think the world realizes now that, yeah, legitimately, this is a country on the rise, and they should have a high bar.
1: So, Ed, now that Canada is out of the tournament, who are you watching?
0: Wow, there's still a lot of really, really good teams left out there. Every game is compelling. We saw something absolutely wild between England and Mexico last night. Norway and Brazil, that was another wild one. Spain and Portugal playing today. Are you kidding? That is going to be really fun. I think this tournament, although Canada's out of it, I'm hoping that people who have really gotten into it will continue to stay really on top of it, because they're going to see some really good games from

0: some really good teams. Don't ask me to predict it. I have no clue, but I do know there's going to be a lot of twists and turns yet to come.
1: Ed, thanks very much.
0: Thanks for having me on.
1: Ed Glyman, a freelance sports reporter.

0: It is 15 minutes now. Before 8 o'clock here on CBC Radio 1, I'm your host Khalil Akhtar here on Information Morning on this Monday morning. Well, the Broadway classic West Side Story hits the stage in St. Andrews this week. Rogue Productions and the Tutta Musica Orchestra are bringing the celebrated musical with the Jets and the Sharks and Tony and Maria to the stage. Tony Lepage is the director of the show and artistic producer for Rogue Productions, and Lucas Gutierrez Robert is the assistant director and part of the creative team. Good morning to you both.
1: Hello there.
2: Hi there.
0: It is such a titan of musical theater, West Side Story. What made you folks want to put it together and bring it to St. Andrews?
1: Well, first of all, you're right. It's just a masterpiece of musical theater. So it has always been on our radar to do this show. We actually spoke to Mrs. Lucinda Flamer, who is the founder of Kingsbury Garden and Kira down in St. Andrews. And we were discussing last summer musicals, and we kind of went through a list of them. And when we said West Side Story, her eyes immediately opened wide, and we talked about potentially doing with the Sistema Orchestra, the Tutta Musica Orchestra. And so my first phone call, I think, came to my dear friend Lucas over here about how we can get together and put our heads together and put this show on in a way that is meaningful and powerful to everyone.
0: And Lucas, how did that play out for you?
2: One of the greatest phone calls that I've ever received in my life, not going to lie. having grown up as, you know, my name, Lucas Gutierrez, growing up as like a Latin American kid in New Brunswick, a place where that, especially when I was growing up, that wasn't so much a common occurrence. West Side Story was always kind of a huge kind of cultural footprint for Latin Americans, like outside of our home country. So, yeah. Getting to have the opportunity to be brought on, especially by people that I respect so much, who I'm such close friends with, people who have given me a lot of great opportunities in the Fredericton theater scene, was a dream come true.
0: And tell me how you iterate on that point. Like this is a piece of theater that means a lot to you culturally, and I wonder, beyond that, how you carried that through in the production itself.
2: I think that one of the most important things was that I was brought on partly to help with casting, partly to help with kind of lending a bit of kind of knowledge on the background of the show, not simply not in a tokenizing aspect, but I've studied Latin American history. My mother is a historian of Latin American history. And so they knew that I had a particular set of skills that could help with kind of organizing all of this. But far, far, far beyond that, what we knew was kind of integral to this was a creative team that is heavily influenced by the Latin American community, which is why it's so great to have people like Ana Beatriz Araújo Cordeiro, who's our stage manager, who's been the stage manager for Rogue since its inception. Having people like Tony Delgado, who is running up our orchestra, Cami Vázquez, who is our choreographer. It's one thing to have kind of a cast of Latin American actors. It's another thing to have us kind of on the other side of the table, calling the shots, making sure that it is something that does right by our community, in a way that is a lot more kind of meaningful than simply having us, you know, receiving the marching orders. And I think that Tony and Courtney and everyone else has, they've done a truly kind thing in kind of handing over a very large amount of the reins to the community that, you know, they're very much hoping are felt done right by with this production.
0: Yeah, Tony, tell me about that collaboration with a broad community and how it it changed or perhaps elevated your vision for this.
1: Yeah, it's been a really exciting process. We're actually, it's interesting talking about communities where we have people, it really is uniting the province, this show. We have, you know, some of the people that are working on the production are coming from St. John's, some people from Moncton. We have cast from all over but everyone is sort of based in New Brunswick, but also originally from all over the world, which is really exciting for us. But it was important to both, my wife, Courtney, and I, we'd we run Rogue Productions, founded Rogue Productions, and we've been doing shows all over the province for the past 4 years. This is our fifth summer in St. Andrews, and it started as our review show, Broadway by the Sea, which is coming up August 22nd. Get your tickets now. But we're doing Broadway by the Sea again this year. And yeah. But when you, I think that there's a responsibility when you say you want to do a show like West Side Story, there's a responsibility to just to talk to the people that it impacts and make sure that the representation is there, like Lucas said, not only just on the stage, which is obviously important, and we do, which is thrilling. I cannot wait for people to see this cast and to hear this orchestra, but to actually have it in other positions as well, so that it does feel like it's a cohesive unit of people getting together to tell a story together, which is a lot of what the show is about, you know, overcoming adversity.
0: Lucas, you are pulling double duty here, right? You are the assistant director and clearly building this show, helping build this show. You're also stepping on stage as Bernardo, the leader of the Sharks.
2: Say, sí, Bobby. Yeah, I sure am.
0: This is a big role and a big job behind the scenes as well. What's this like, jumping between assistant directing and then being a peer on stage with the people who you are directing?
2: I think it's a really kind of, I've been thinking about this a lot the last few days, especially. It's a really unique opportunity as a performer and as someone on the creative side, because you get to, I don't want to term it like put a thumb on the scale, but to a certain degree, when you're the actor, you often know what it is that you're kind of missing on the stage itself. And being on the other side of the table as well means that sometimes you get a bit more of a solid line to being able to influence what is able to be on the stage itself. So if you're in and among the actors, not just representing yourself, but also representing other people, you know, actors, as soon as we kind of like cut to discuss something, actors start chatting with each other. They start saying, it was just like, yeah, I really wish that I'd had like, you know, something I could put my foot on here, or I wish I'd been on that side of the stage. And being on the creative side, having that kind of like microphone down there at the ground level is super helpful, because then you go like, oh, so what they'll benefit from is having, you know, maybe a different entrance. Maybe maybe there's a different kind of physical impulse that gets brought in. And so that's incredible to have. And especially, I think, like, this is a show that is about street gangs. At the end of the day, it is a show about violence. And so there is a lot of stage like combat in about it. I'm lucky enough to have like a solid personal connection with our combat choreographer, Jean-Michel Clich. And so I also got to have, you know, a certain amount of say in some of the choreography that we ended up developing for this. And I got to tell you, that is...
1: It's electric.
2: It's electric. Yeah. And it feels not quite self-indulgent, but it's it's fun to know like, oh, but what if we tried blah, blah, blah. And yeah. Those kinds of tactile moments are phenomenal.
1: Yeah.
0: It must be tempting to simply reproduce the versions of the choreography that we've all seen.
1: Yeah.
0: Already.
1: I think that there's definitely, you know, I think there's hints to it. I think it's one of those things where we're also presenting this at the Kira Amphitheater. So if no one has been there, go there. It is absolutely stunning. It's this gorgeous 700 seat outdoor amphitheater in the top of the hill in St. Andrews behind the Kira House. It's a jaw-dropping place to just do theater. And like I said, we've been doing stuff there for the last 4 years. Last year, we did Come From Away, which Lucas was actually in. We've done a Canada Day show there. We've done a musical that I wrote with Air Supply there. This year is our fifth annual Broadway by the Sea, five, which is insane. I can't believe that. But yeah. So we love, love, love doing shows there. But there isn't anything there except for the stage. And so it's an interesting thing to try to present a full musical, because we always joke that there's no lights except for this one giant spotlight that is the sun. So it's one of those things where you can't do musicals in traditional ways anyway. So what I think our take on West Side Story is an interesting one. I think it's a different experience for people being outdoors in this amphitheater, but I really do hope that people go and to hear the Tutta Musica Orchestra, this 30-some piece orchestra playing some of the greatest musical theater songs ever written, sung by, we have Grace and the Point is playing Tony, Olivia Sponviera is playing Maria. The cast is just incredible. The orchestra is going to be amazing. The dancers are just absolutely on fire. And I think it's exciting to see a show like that put on in that way, for people to come out and just be in a beautiful place and watch something beautiful happen.
0: I appreciate the preview, Tony and Lucas. Thanks very much for joining me.
1: Thank you so much for having us.
2: Thank you.
0: Tony Lepage is the director, and Lucas Gutierrez-Robert is the assistant director of West Side Story. The production is on stage at the Kira Amphitheater in St. Andrews this Friday and Saturday.

0: First of all, let's check in on news headlines on this Monday morning. Sarah Traynor, hello.
1: Hello. In the news, Kodiak Regional RCMP have started moving into a new police station in downtown Moncton. The $59 million facility on Albert Street replaces a station from the 1970s on Main Street. Kodiak RCMP's commanding officer says the move will unfold gradually. Three New Brunswick communities have elected councils once again. Sunbury, York South, Miramichi River Valley, and Strait Shores all had too many resignations from their councils last year. Supervisors were appointed to run their affairs until new councillors and mayors were elected in May. And a FIFA World Cup match between Morocco and Canada put Soccer New Brunswick's executive director in a tough spot. Younes Boida, who is originally from Morocco, sits on Soccer NB's director chair. He says he would have remained a winner regardless of the outcome. I'll have the details to these and other stories coming up in the news.
0: Thanks very much, Sarah. Sarah Traynor there on the news desk. And Matt Tunnicliffe, how's the weather?
2: Weather is looking very good. Sunny or mainly sunny skies across the region, looking at 15 degrees in Fredericton, 14 in Moncton, 16 degrees in St. John, and 14 degrees in Bathurst at this hour. Edmundston, congratulations. You made it to the double digits, 10 degrees in Edmundston right now. Looking for highs between 25 and 27 degrees across the listening area. Humidexes into the high 20s as well. So look out for that UV index 7 or 8 today. So slap on that sunscreen if you're spending some significant time outside. Going to be nice light winds as well. Maybe a little bit gustier in the north than in the south today. And we do it all again tomorrow, maybe even into the high 20s, 28 or 29 tomorrow expected. And maybe some showers or precipitation of some sort on Wednesday, but we'll talk to Tina about that tomorrow.
0: All right. Thanks very much, Matt Tunnicliffe. It is 13 minutes now after 8 o'clock here on CBC Radio 1. You're listening to Information Morning in the Summer. It's Monday morning, and that means we're talking gardening. This morning, Bob Osborne is my guest, and he is taking your questions. info@cbc.ca or call us 506-853-6764. 853-6764 with your gardening questions for Bob Osborne. Bob, hello.
3: Good morning.
0: Good to have you back.
3: Good to be back.
0: Let's start with a question from Jean. Jean writing in with a question about pansies. Just in from the garden, found all the flowers are gone off the plants in a ground level planter, so about a foot off the ground. What is the likely culprit? The leaves are there, so they should recover, but have you suggestions so this won't happen again? All the flowers gone on the pansies.
3: Ooh. That's a tough question because there are probably several things that could eat it. If it's a ground level and you can have slugs, slugs would eat the petals for sure. I'm not sure what else would dispatch them without leaving some sort of evidence. So my guess is slugs, but I really am not sure. And you can use probably the most effective is slug bait, which is I think it's iron phosphate or whatever, so it's not really bad for your garden, and it will definitely kill slugs. You can also use things like coffee grounds, eggshells, and so forth, because they do not like to climb over those.
0: Coffee grounds? Why? Because they're sharp?
3: They kind of stick to them, and they're very uncomfortable for them, so we've tried that, and it has worked for us, so...
0: Let's head to the phone line here. Hazel is standing by in St. John. Hazel has called us, 506-853-6764, by the way, if you want to call as well. Hazel, good morning.
4: Good morning.
0: What's your question, Bob?
4: How do you get rid of angelica, which is similar to hogweed? I've had people come in and spray it twice, but it's still back going like mad.
3: That's a real difficult problem, and it is becoming a bigger problem as it spreads throughout the province, especially along roadsides and so forth. If you can get somebody who basically can be in a hazmat suit, the best way is to actually pull the entire plant, roots and all. But it's something that you really have to be careful of because it is what they call a a photosensitive material that when your skin gets hit with the sun, it burns you. So it's a very, very difficult one to deal with. But if you can find somebody who would do that and just literally rip out every plant they can find, it's a big job depending on how many you have. So that's about all I can suggest at the moment.
0: A hazmat suit.
3: Well, you don't want to touch the sap. The sap is what contains the toxin, essentially, that will burn your skin.
0: Quite a job.
4: Right. I've bought some white suits, and they have booties, and I thought I might go and cut it down and then maybe cover it up with cardboard or some of that dark soil cover mat.
3: Mm-hmm. Yeah, I mean, if you can keep it on there so that there's no light to the soil, that might do the trick. But one of the problems with cutting it, of course, is that you do expose yourself to the sap. I'm not sure how extensive the root system is, but if you could get something like a potato fork or something underneath it and pull it up so that you get the roots and the plant, that would be ideal. But if you can just cut them and cover them, then that should work, as long as you can keep that cover on long enough so that it actually kills the plant.
0: Hmm. Good advice there.
4: How long would that be?
3: I'd leave it on for the first year and then take it off. This should be fine.
4: Okay, thank you.
3: You're welcome.
0: All right, thanks very much for the call, Hazel. If you want to get your question in this morning to Bob Osborne, 506-853-6764 is the line to call. Matt Tunnicliffe standing by to take your calls right now. Let's head over to the email inbox. Barb McKinnon writing in, "My garden phlox are about 2 feet tall now, and this past week something has snipped all the tops off them. Every one of the buds that could have flowered are gone. I wonder if cutworms will cut that high off the ground. I know it's not vandalism. If you know what might have caused this, do you know how I can prevent it next year?"
3: Ooh,
0: that's similar to the pansy question, I suppose.
3: That's a new one for me. I mean, it could very well be deer because they have an increasingly large palette of plants that they can choose from. That's my guess, because the tall phlox is fairly tall, and so probably a little bit out of range of rabbits and so forth. But it sounds like something like a deer or some other vegetarian, basically. So I would say you could use one of the sprays that you can put on your plants that is a deer repellent. You can also do things like hang old CDs and so forth that kind of bounce around and make noise and deflect sunlight and so forth, which kind of startles them. It is a very, very difficult thing to keep deer out unless you have an 8-foot fence. And I know from basically very difficult experience how aggressive they can be. I have thousands of little seedlings for rootstocks, apple rootstocks, and they've come along and sort of nipped off all the tops and driving me crazy.
0: Yeah, no doubt. Let's head over to the phone line here. Shirley standing by from Fredericton. Shirley, good morning.
5: Good morning. I was gifted some asparagus seeds, asparagus berries and so I have the berries and I have the seeds. What do I do with them? What and when?
3: Well, the seeds are generally placed in a bed. And just about an inch below the soil. And what you want to do is you want to grow the roots first. And then the next year, you basically dig a trench about 12 inches deep or so. And make sure you have some nice rich soil to put on the bottom of that trench. Manure, but not fresh manure. You want to use either aged manure or more, even better, compost. Mix that with the soil at the base, and then put your roots in. And then as you cover them lightly, and as they grow up in the trench, you gradually fill in your trench. And what that does is it puts the roots down below cultivation level, so that in the early spring you can cultivate around that area, and then they'll come up generally in May. So the seed basically is used to produce the roots, and then the roots are planted deeply.
5: So what time of the year should this be done?
3: Well, planting the seed should be done early, like sort of early May. And then by that time you can, by the end of the season, you should have a fairly good sized root system.
5: So it's a bit, too late for this year? Can I experiment?
3: Oh, sure. I mean, if you could try it, just get some good rich ground, place them, you know, the seeds a little bit deep, and as they come up, maybe a light mulch, and see whether they will mature. I mean, it's a little bit late, but on the other hand, if you put tomato plants in now, they usually catch up to the ones that were done earlier.
0: It's surprising sometimes how late you can go.
3: Well, it's the heat. I mean, heat just drives growth, so... Hmm.
5: Okay. Well, I will consider this an experiment then.
3: Okay, good.
5: Okay, wonderful. Thank you very much. Thank you. Bye-bye.
0: Thanks, Shirley, for the call. You can call in as well, 506-853-6764 this morning to talk to Bob Osborne with your gardening question. Dave Crockett writing in, hello, we are blessed with many mature trees here at our home in Douglas, including a key feature on our front lawn being a mature Cortland apple tree. This is the tree the kids climbed when they were little, and the tree both of us in the neighborhood dear enjoy the spoils from. Now, Dave has attached some photos here. I'll see if I can describe them. The stem, the trunk, as it were, sits at a long angle to the ground, placing a great deal of pressure on the root system, which has started to loosen the soil at the roots as though it's slowly falling over. So the trunk is coming up at a 45-degree angle out of the ground, and the concern is that the tree is slowly toppling over. What's going on here, Bob, and what can you do to safely brace a mature apple tree that is growing out of the ground at 45 degrees?
3: Well, what I've seen people in Japan and so forth do to such trees is you create a fairly large post with a kind of Y at the end, or a curve at the end, and then put this underneath. Make sure it's all secure so that it can't fall any further. Because one of the problems is that a straight trunk, if it's be a combination of, let's say, a heavy rains, heavy winds, starts to lean, and then what happens is that because of gravity, it'll just keep leaning more and more each year. So if you can stop it at the point it's at, it can live a good long time, and it'll adjust to that post that you put in and so forth. So you could have your tree for another 50 years.
0: You sort of make a triangle.
3: Yeah, basically, or even better if you can create something that's rounded so that it fits, the trunk and so forth, and then and just make sure that it's, tight up against it, and hopefully it won't fall any further.
0: Let's head back to the phone line here. Sylvia from Longreach is on the line. Sylvia, good morning.
6: Good morning.
0: What's your question for Bob?
6: I have a problem with my begonias. I've bought several hanging baskets with the flowering begonias, and I also bought some individual ones for my window boxes. And almost every other day, there's some of them drooping, and they're rotting off at the soil level.
3: I mean, it's difficult to tell from here, but it sounds like you may be overwatering them. Is that possible?
6: Well, we did have, they were out in the heavy rain there last week.
3: Yeah, I think what happens is that they'll get saturated, and they're very sensitive to that. They like moisture, but they do not like to be wet. And so I have a feeling that it basically is rotting the roots of the begonias.
6: Oh, dear. All right. Well, I thought maybe it was a bug or something.
3: I don't think so. I think in this case it's probably too much water.
6: Yeah. Okay, that's great. Thank you very much. Have a nice day.
3: Okay.
0: Thanks very much, Sylvia, for that question. A few in the inbox, they've been lying around since last week. Diane Bergeron wrote in, I have strawberry plants in hanging pots. How do I keep them blooming and producing berries?
3: Well, you have two types of strawberries. The, you have the regular strawberries that we usually buy in the store, and then we have the what we call the day-neutral strawberries, and they will continue to bloom. So you have to have the right kind of strawberry to have that continuous bloom. And there are many that are available now, and the quality has improved dramatically in the last decade or so. So what I would look for is an ever-bearing type. Because your regular strawberries, they're going to flower for a certain length of time, and that's it. And you won't be able to force them into more flowering. So, so getting the ever-bearing types is what you need to do.
0: I always had this notion that the ever-bearing types, yes, they produce more, but they're not as good.
3: Well, again, they have made strides because I remember 20 years ago, they were small and they were okay. Right, but not like a good Bounty strawberry or something like that. So, but I have seen tasted some of the newer ones, and they were like Albion is one and so forth. So they have made good strides that way.
0: If you have a last-minute question, 853-6764 this morning for Bob, 853-6764. Mac Wilmot writing in right now, do you recommend treating your garden plots to nematodes to control garden pests such as cut grubs? And are there specific types of nematodes?
3: Yes, I suppose you could, because especially new gardens are more apt to have things like cutworms and others, and they will attack those. So, I mean, I don't think there's any harm in it, but good cultivation and so forth over the years is really the best way to eliminate a lot of these things. Now we have there are like caddisflies and June bugs and all that kind of stuff but they're generally more in grass than they are in a open soil. So I don't see any problem with it. It's not something I would think about doing, but.
0: We're going to head back to the phone line here. Alan from Petit Rocher, going to shoehorn his question in here before the news. Alan, hello.
7: Hi. Thanks for taking the call.
0: Thanks for being here. So what's your question for Bob?
7: It's concerning a clone pine tree that I planted last summer. It was really, really weak. The root system was like all brownish and everything, but I still planted it. And it survived the winter. The top of it was green in the spring, so I was happy about that. But yeah, so I'm just mowing the lawn around it. And yesterday, because I let all the grass around it stay, so I took the weed whacker just to take it. And I saw that there was a root system that was coming from the trunk of the tree. So I'm going like, whoa. Maybe I shouldn't have touched the grass because all the humidity was there and it was pure white, very, very nice. But it came from the trunk outside of the ground. Okay. So I'm wondering what do I do? Should I put something on top of it to keep it from whatever, some dirt or whatever?
3: Yep. I think you should probably carefully take out any grass around it and then take some good soil and put it around so it covers up those roots so that they are basically underground, and maybe a bit of mulch over that, and that should take care of the problem.
7: What kind of soil? Just pro-mix? Just, Canadian Tire, I think?
3: I just use soil. Just topsoil. Good topsoil. Maybe mixed with a little bit of compost and then put that around, and then the roots can thrive in that, and maybe a bit of mulch so that keeps it dry, keeps it moist.
0: All right.
7: Awesome. Thank you so much.
0: Thanks very much for that call. That wraps it up for this Monday morning. It always flies by, Bob. Thanks very much.
3: Oh, my pleasure.
0: Bob Osborne of Cornhill Nursery with us on this Monday morning. Let's turn to the news now.
1: Good morning. I'm Sarah Trainer, and this is the CBC New Brunswick News. It's 8:30. A new police station in downtown Moncton will soon open more than a year late and millions more than initially budgeted. The police force that will soon occupy the station call it a welcome upgrade. Shane McGee has more.
8: We are getting close to the finish line.
9: Sherry Trentholm is Moncton's project manager for the new police station. A $59 million project, soon the new home of the Kodiak Regional RCMP. It replaces a station on Main Street built in the 70s, now too small and deemed to be in failing condition. Superintendent Benoit Gillette is Kodiak's commanding officer.
10: We've had challenges and struggles in our current facility.
9: The move will be gradual over the coming months, including thousands of court files and evidence seized and held by police.
10: The easiest thing to move are people.
9: The building was expected to open in 2024, but the timeline was pushed back and the cost has risen. Delays that also affected the rollout of police body cameras, since the electrical system at the old station couldn't support it.
10: We're really excited about that too, because it'll be almost 2 years behind everybody else in New Brunswick.
9: Gillette says the officers should be equipped with the cameras by fall. Shane McGee, CBC News, Moncton.
1: Three New Brunswick communities have elected councils once again. Sunbury, York South, Miramichi River Valley, and Straight Shores all had too many resignations from their councils last year. Supervisors were appointed to run their affairs until new councillors and mayors were elected in May. Sunbury, York South, a rural community outside Fredericton, had been without a council since September. Newly elected mayor Corey Allen says the council has to establish some basic bylaws that had been previously lacking.
11: There's a lot of policies that are still missing and needed to be developed. We need expense policies developed clearly in a way that we want them. So there's still a lot of that basic governance that has to be built before we can really start building, on anything else.
1: Allen says many voters expressed a desire for small government, and he hopes the new council can stay true to that principle. Farmers in the Maritimes are coming out of a spring that was wet and cold, a steep contrast from last year's drought. But even though they got the rain they wanted, some farmers' crops are still struggling. Lauren Quinn is one of them. His strawberries on Quinn's U-Pick in Millville, Cape Breton, are not where they're supposed to be.
12: Well, this year is looking a lot better as far as water goes. We're certainly getting lots of moisture, but temperatures are staying cool and not much sunshine, a lot of overcast weather. And that's having an effect on the berries, too. The berries are very slow forming up, and so we're going to be behind at least 10 days.
1: Quinn is hopeful for more sunshine, but he's preparing in case it becomes too dry. He's hooked up pipes to a nearby pond so he can water his crops. A family from Morocco living in Riverview had guests over to celebrate Morocco's win against Canada in Saturday's FIFA World Cup match. Salwa Reyes says her family celebrated with music, food, flags, and loud cheers, and that a celebration was going to happen no matter which team won. Reyes says following Morocco's journey in the World Cup has meant a lot to her family.
13: They represent my identity and the identity of my kids. So yes, it is really important to see them, how they play, and a really great team to see them, how they are always together, how respectful, how they play as one person. So yes, it's really nice to see.
1: Reyes says she has great appreciation for Canada's performance in this year's tournament. Now she's rooting for Morocco to take the trophy. And Rodney Tatchell was working on his golf game over the weekend at MacTaquac Golf Course. He's one of a dozen military members and veterans who took part in Soldier On's golf program. The organization hosts activities with the hopes of getting veterans and other service members active and talking with each other. Tatchell has served over 27 years in the military and says Soldier On brings people together.
14: It helps you get out, meet new people, be active, be around people that have similar experiences, whether they're retired, injured, still serving. We have that bond that the military brings. And when you retire, as I found out from a few of my friends, you kind of lose that bond and lose touch with your friends that are still serving. And I think this program is a great way of getting veterans and serving members back together.
1: Tatchell says he's enjoyed getting to know everyone and sharing stories over the weekend. He's also excited to play with some professional golfers today in the Soldier On Pro-Am in MacTaquac. And that's the CBC New Brunswick News.
0: Thanks very much, Sarah. Sarah Trainer with the newscast as we wrap it up on this Monday morning. Matt Tunnicliffe, how's the weather?
2: Weather's looking great. for today and tomorrow and Wednesday and much of the week. There might be some precipitation later in the week, but right now looking at 15 degrees in Fredericton, 14 in Moncton, 16 in St. John and Bathurst. Also at 14 degrees. Sunny skies, mainly sunny skies across the region. Looking for 25 to 27 across the region today. Humidex will be pushing into the high 20s, so look out for that. And of course, the UV will also be high. Tomorrow, much the same thing. Looking for temperatures in the high 20s. Tomorrow might hit a high of 28 in Moncton on Tuesday and Wednesday. And I see a 30 on Thursday. So some hot, hot weather on the way this week. And yes, most of the time, pretty sunny as well. Maybe some precipitation Wednesday or Thursday, possibly in the evening. So,
0: all right. Thanks very much, Matt. Matt Tycliffe there with a look at the weather forecast as we close off the show on this Monday morning. 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The Current is next.

0: 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The Tragically Hip, a national celebration, a defining cultural moment. 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The CBC News is next. Coming up in an hour, it's Q.
1: Evanescence helped define rock music in the early 2000s, thanks in part to frontwoman Amy Lee's unforgettable voice. 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
2: This is the CBC News for New Brunswick. It's 9 o'clock. I'm Sarah Trainer. In Ukraine, at least 11 people are dead after a barrage of Russian drones and missiles. That's one drone hitting an apartment building in Kyiv. Russia's military confirms it carried out attacks on military and industrial targets and energy sites in the Kyiv region. Ukrainian President Volodymyr Zelensky had warned about an imminent Russian attack. Zelensky and Russian President Vladimir Putin held separate phone calls with U.S. President Donald Trump this weekend, aimed at finding an end to the fighting. In New Brunswick, Kodiak Regional RCMP have started moving into a new police station in downtown Moncton. The $59 million facility on Albert Street replaces a station from the 1970s on Main Street. Kodiak RCMP's commanding officer, Superintendent Benoit Jolette, says the move will unfold gradually.
3: We've already started to move a lot of our stuff. Most people don't realize that there's tens of thousands of court files that have to be moved. There's thousands of court exhibits and property and things that have been seized that need to be moved, and it needs to be moved in a specific way. The easiest thing to move are people. It's everything that's associated with police work that gets complicated.
2: An emergency dispatch center is expected to relocate to the new building later this year. The station's completion is more than a year late and $2 million more than what Moncton Council originally approved when awarding the construction contract. The city says various issues affected the timeline and cost, including the pandemic and weather. U.S. President Donald Trump is being accused of inserting himself into a dispute at the FIFA World Cup. It's over the reversal of a one-game red card suspension against American striker Phelan Balogun. He's cleared to play for the U.S. in tonight's match against Belgium. Steve Futterman has more from Seattle.
4: It's a decision that has rocked the World Cup and added a political layer to the competition. One phone call may have changed everything. The person making the call, Donald Trump. He spoke with FIFA's president last week, requesting a review of the red card. Belgium officials yesterday said they were astounded. The move, they said, violates FIFA's own regulations. Reaction from some soccer pundits was a bit more explosive.
5: It is quite simply the most shameful decision in the history of the World Cup.
4: Martin Lipton is a veteran sports reporter who now works for the London tabloid The Sun.
5: Defies everything the game is about.
4: When the red card was initially issued last week, there were loud protests. Flo Balogun did step on the ankle of an opposition player, but most observers felt the red card was an overreaction. Donald Trump on social media yesterday thanked FIFA for reversing what he called a great injustice. Steve Futterman, CBC News, at the World Cup in Seattle.
2: Canada's history-making soccer team is back in this country after being eliminated from the World Cup Saturday, losing 3-0 in a knockout round match against Morocco. Top player Alfonso Davies is calling it bittersweet.
6: Overall, over the next coming days, few weeks, months, and hopefully years to come as well, like we're going to look back on this 6 weeks fondly and just remember, you know, what we did as a nation and what we did as players and how we helped grow the game of soccer in Canada, which was our goal.
2: Davies didn't play in Saturday's match against Morocco following a hamstring injury that's long plagued him, saying he didn't want to be a burden on the rest of the team, which is looking to rebuild for the next World Cup in 2030. And Canadian swimming sensation Summer McIntosh broke another world record. The 19-year-old from Toronto made a time of 2 minutes, 1.65 seconds in the women's 200-meter butterfly at the Canadian Swim Trials in Montreal. She is a three-time Olympic gold medalist, a silver medalist, owns over a dozen world champion medals, and now 4 world records.
7: Hi, I'm CBC meteorologist Tina Simkin. Mostly sunny skies across New Brunswick today with temperatures ranging between 19 degrees along areas of the coast to 27 degrees inland. The winds will become more west to southwesterly throughout the day, 20 at times, gusting up to 40 kilometers per hour. Tonight, just a few clouds and a few fog patches. Lows will drop between 11 and 17 degrees. And then for tomorrow, starting off with lots of sunshine, maybe a few fog patches, a mix of sun and clouds in the afternoon with highs between 19 and 29.
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0: It's 11:30. I'm Sarah Traynor with a look at CBC New Brunswick news highlights. Kodiak Regional RCMP have started moving into a new police station in downtown Moncton. The station's completion is more than a year late, and $2 million more than what Moncton Council originally approved when awarding the construction contract. The city says various issues affected the timeline and cost, including the pandemic and weather. Municipal elections in May marked a return to elected governance for three New Brunswick communities where councils had been suspended. Sunbury, York South, Miramichi, River Valley, and Strait Shores all had too many resignations from their councils. Supervisors were appointed to run their affairs until new councillors and mayors were elected in May. And farmers in the Maritimes are searching for ways to adapt to extreme weather changes. Last year's drought brought too much sunshine, but this spring didn't bring enough. Your next CBC News is at noon. In the weather, mainly sunny, westerly winds 20 kilometers per hour, highs of 19 degrees along the coast to 27 inland.
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0: Good afternoon. I'm Vanessa Vandervalk. This is Shift on CBC Radio 1. So is Canada a football nation now? We will hear from sports reporter John Molinaro about what this World Cup has meant for the future of soccer here in Canada and what you should expect for the rest of the tournament. Then education experts say assignments plagiarized from AI might just be the push we need to revisit how schools assess students. We'll look at it. After the 4:30 news, federal workers are now mandated back to the office 4 days a week. We'll take a look at the move to more in-person work and the challenges that come with that transition. Plus, Dr. Gorfinkel looks at the latest science around joint pain. Kate Lederich is in the newsroom this afternoon. Hi there, Kate.
1: Hi, Vanessa. In the news, a Southeast New Brunswick man accused of killing his spouse 5 years ago will stand trial in early 2028. 42-year-old Alex Beers faces three charges. He's accused of the first-degree murder of Heidi Jockelman between November 2020 and October of 2021. New Brunswick is working on a deal to join Canada's Greener Homes Affordability Program. The federal government has five provinces on board so far, including Nova Scotia and PEI. The Department of National Defence says people in eastern Canada may see four Royal Canadian Air Force aircraft being transported along the Trans-Canada Highway this summer. Four CP-140 Aurora aircraft will gradually be moved from Greenwood, Nova Scotia, to an aircraft recycling facility in Quebec. And I'll have much more on these and other stories coming up for you at 4:30. Vanessa?
0: Thank you so much, Kate.
1: You're welcome.
0: That is Kate Lederich in the newsroom this afternoon. Ryan Snodden is our CBC meteorologist. Hello there, Ryan.
2: How's it going?
0: Not too bad. About yourself?
2: Not too bad.
0: I'm pleased to hear it.
2: Hopefully you had a good weekend.
0: I did. I tried to get out of what I thought would be the heat belt and went to St. Martin's and kind of the Fundy Parkway. And, you know, lovely. It was beautiful. Hot, though.
2: Yeah.
0: Holy smokes.
2: Yeah.
0: And, you know, right up against the Bay of Fundy.
2: Yeah. Saturday?
0: Yeah.
2: Yeah. Yeah, tough, you know, to escape.
0: Beautiful, though.
2: Yeah.
0: No complaints.
2: That's good.
0: Just surprising, that's all. Just surprising.
2: Yeah, for sure. No, on days like that, it's even along the coastlines, not much relief. And, you know, a cooler day yesterday, some relief, but turning the thermostat back up again today. We're at 29 at Charlotte. Bathurst is at 28. And Edmundston is at 27. Fredericton is at 26. Moncton's at 25. St. John is at 23. And Pointe La Pro is our coolest spot at 18 degrees. But most of us into the mid to high 20s again today. And we're looking at the hot temps building right back in here, as we said today. And again, tomorrow and Wednesday and Thursday. The good news is that, you know, the humidity is at staying back at bay here. Yeah. Even Fredericton, it is 26 feeling 28. So
0: yeah.
2: The dew point is nice and low. So that's what we want for this time of year for the most part. I mean, I'm sure some folks love the humidity. Yeah, you folks can wait. It'll come back.
0: Guaranteed.
2: Guaranteed for sure. Clear skies tonight. Lows of 10 to 14. So a comfortable sleep tonight with the windows open. Winds becoming light. Fog patches will develop, especially in low-lying areas. We'll see for Tuesday, mostly sunny skies in the morning, becoming a mix of sun and cloud into the afternoon. Southwest winds near 20. Highs ranging between 26 and 30 tomorrow. Once again, the Humidex values making it feel more like 29 to 33. So not adding a whole lot. Wednesday, a mix of sun and cloud. Highs will range between 26 and 30 yet again. And then as we look ahead into the long range forecast, it does look like a pretty good chance for seeing a shower moving in and a risk for a rumble of thunder on Thursday afternoon. Looks like temperatures are going to be back in that 28 to 32 range. So it is going to start to get, you know, a little on that warmer, even warmer side.
0: Yep.
2: In terms of the humidity, certainly more noticeable on Thursday, but not as oppressive as that last round by the looks of things right now. As I'm tracking the dew point, it looks like, back in the 17, kind of 18 range on Thursday. It's as we move into the Friday time period that we're starting to look at dew points back flirting with 20 again, and that's a little more on par with what we had last week, although we were at like 20 to 24 last week. So with that dew point, so it was really soupy. So it'll get a little on the sticky side toward the end of the week. And then, chance for showers again on Friday. That system will then move out. And behind that, the fresher air will come back in on Saturday and into Sunday. So some lower dew points. Temperatures still look pretty comfy this weekend. And okay, it looks like some sun and cloud. Maybe a chance for a shower developing in the afternoon, primarily Sunday. But we'll keep you posted on that. Overall, not a bad 7 day.
0: All right, we'll look forward to that. I didn't ask you. I hope you had a good weekend too, Ryan.
2: I did. Oh, I did. It was, although it was one of those weekends where finally a good enough stretch of weather to stay in the deck. And so that's what I did, which I guess, you know, you feel accomplished, but at the end of the weekend, you're like, nice to have a weekend now.
0: Yeah, exactly. This is when you could use, an extra couple of days just to recover from the whole experience.
2: But there's nothing like checking those boxes off that list. That's it feels pretty good.
0: I check no boxes, so I don't have any of that sense of accomplishment. Maybe next weekend.
2: There you go.
0: All right. Thanks so much for this. Appreciate it.
2: Thank you. You too. Take care.
0: Bye-bye.
2: Bye now.
0: Ryan Snodden is our CBC meteorologist. He joins us just about every day at this time. And of course, you can catch him on television this evening, CBC TV at 6 o'clock. We're 11 minutes now past 4 o'clock. Well, Canada is officially out of the World Cup, but the tournament, of course, is far from over. The men's team went down this weekend to Morocco in a 3-0 loss after making it to the round of 16 for the very first time ever. But several teams are still awaiting their chance to play for a quarterfinal spot. John Molinaro is a long-term Canadian soccer journalist, and he joins us now to talk about Canada's historic run and what to expect for the rest of the tournament. Hi, John.
3: Hey, how are you?
0: Good, thanks. So how would you describe Canada's performance overall at this World Cup?
3: Oh, I think it was a positive. And I think you have to sort of deem their run at the World Cup a success. When you look at their 1986 and 2022 World Cup performances, they didn't win a single game across those two World Cups. You know, at this summer, we're talking about a Canadian team that won their first ever World Cup match, got out of the group stage, advanced to the knockout round of the competition, won a round of 32 contest, and then, you know, went toe-to-toe with Morocco, the number 7 ranked team in the world and who were semifinalists at the World Cup 4 years ago before ultimately losing. So I think it was a positive experience and a really splendid achievement by the Canadian men's team.
0: Yeah, absolutely. If you go back to Saturday, I mean, those first 15 minutes or so of the game, pretty darn impressive. How did you think Canada did against Morocco?
3: Well, it was a game of two halves in a lot of ways. I thought they were completely dominant in the first half and was probably the best 45 minutes I've seen from the Canadian men's team in quite some time. They absolutely dominated them from the get-go, really put Morocco on the back foot. What let them down was their lack of finishing up top. They had a couple scoring chances that they didn't bury. And, you know, if they could have easily taken a 1 or 2-0 lead going into the halftime break, but they didn't. And ultimately, that's what hurt them because Morocco kind of came back and really turned it around in the second half and scored 3 unanswered goals. So I think, you know, Canada will feel somewhat disappointed because they squandered what was a really strong first half. Let that go where it meant absolutely nothing. And then we're outplayed in the second half en route to what was a disappointing loss.
0: How hopeful are you feeling about the future of this men's national team now after, you know, the accomplishment during this World Cup?
3: I'm very hopeful. I think, you know, Jesse Marsh, the American coach who's in charge of the U.S., recently signed a contract extension. So he's under terms through the next World Cup. I think he's played a big part in elevating this Canadian national team since he took over. And when you look at the roster, it's, you know, the bulk of the roster is very young. They're all in their 20s. There's a couple of players who are in their 30s and who are likely going to move on and won't be around at the World Cup in 4 years' time. But basically, this is the core of the team are still in their prime years or about to enter their prime years. And I think, you know, will have gained a lot of experience from this World Cup so that in 4 years' time, they'll do even better. So I have a lot of high hopes for the Canadian men's team going forward.
0: A lot to look forward to. Meanwhile, the U.S. will play for its own chance to make it into the quarterfinal tonight. But the news, of course, has been dominated by some drama off the pitch. Can you tell us about that? Fill us in on what's going on.
3: Yeah, so last week when the U.S. beat Bosnia and Herzegovina in the round of 32, one of their top forwards, Florin Balogun, was red carded for a foul on a Bosnian player. So he obviously was, he missed the rest of that game. And when you pick up a red card, it means you're suspended for the next game. And so the expectation was that he wasn't going to be available for the U.S. when they play the Belgium tonight in Seattle. But FIFA announced yesterday that it rescinded that red card. It sort of looked at over it, and that he's essentially it was downgraded his red card, and that he'll be available to play for the U.S. So you can imagine how well this has gone over in the U.S. in the soccer world, because it's seen as FIFA it's sort of tipping the scales in favor of the U.S., which is one of the host nations. And so, you know, the lack of transparency has been sort of something that people find troubling. The fact that, you know, Donald Trump put pressure apparently on Gianni Infantino, the president of FIFA, to look at the incident and try to overturn it hasn't gone over well either, as you can imagine. So I think it's put a bit of a black mark on this tournament and really sort of just left a sour taste in a lot of people's mouths.
0: How significant do you think this will be for FIFA in the long term? They've certainly had scandals before. What do you think?
3: I think it's going to be, you know, people will sort of focus on it a couple of days, and then there'll be another scandal, which there always inevitably is with FIFA. And that'll be the next thing that people will move on to, and this will be completely forgotten.
0: All right. We are approaching the quarterfinals. What are your predictions as to how the contest will shake out?
3: Well, I think, you know, you look at the four teams that have already booked their spot in the quarterfinals. It's France, Morocco. I'm trying to think who else is through. France, Morocco, Norway, and England. I think France is the pick of the litter there. I mean, they are the best team at this tournament thus far, and I think they have to be the favorites going into, you know, as we get to the business end of the World Cup. Four more teams will join them over the next couple of days, probably Spain. You know, you're looking at someone like Argentina, the defending World Cup champions. If and when they go through, then I think they have to be considered among the top favorites as well to progress to the World Cup final. But I think just based on what I've seen so far at this tournament, I think it's France's tournament to lose.
0: There's a lot of great soccer still to come. Are there any matchups that you're especially excited for?
3: It's the one I'm watching right now as I'm speaking to you. It's Spain and Portugal, who are playing down in Dallas. It's a really interesting matchup because obviously Spain are the reigning European champions. And as I said earlier, I think they're one of the favorites to win the World Cup. And Portugal, of course, have, you know, Cristiano Ronaldo, one of the most famous players in the world. And this might be his very last World Cup match. So for me, this is kind of one of the more fascinating remaining games on the schedule in terms of the quarterfinals.
0: Yeah. Any score so far, John?
3: They're tied 0-0 after 17 minutes. So, yeah, we'll see what happens.
0: We will indeed. All right. Thanks so much. Appreciate the time.
3: You're welcome.
0: Bye-bye. John Molinaro is a longtime soccer journalist in Canada. He joined us from Toronto. Well, coming up, experts say the rise of AI is highlighting why we need to rethink our approach to how school students are graded. We will speak with an expert. First, though, there is a special event at Yip Cider in Long Reach this weekend for Fred Eaglesmith fans. They're calling it the Family Picnic Experience. Fred Eaglesmith and his band will play shows on Friday and Saturday and a fundraiser for the local food bank on Sunday. There will also be local musicians and food and camping and lawn games and family activities. Here's Fred Eaglesmith with Can't Dance.

0: That is Fred Eaglesmith with Can't Dance. He'll be playing with his band Yip Cider in Long Reach this weekend. 21 minutes now past 4 o'clock. Well, AI continues to challenge the post-secondary sector, especially when it comes to assessing learning. Teachers and professors may be concerned about plagiarized assignments, but experts say it might be time to rethink how students are assessed. Lydia Tsao is an assistant professor at the Ontario Institute for Studies in Education at the University of Toronto, and I spoke with her recently about the issue. So how much are students using AI to prepare for work they'll be graded on?
1: So educators probably already have a hunch that students are using AI. A recent survey by KPMG Canada confirms this. So it shows that 73% of Canadian students who are 18 years old plus are using AI for schoolwork.
0: To what extent then is AI changing the way that teachers approach assessing students?
1: Of course, the initial reaction is we got to bring paper-based tests back. We have to make sure all of the assessments happen within the classroom so we can be sure there's no AI interference. However, I'd really encourage educators to think carefully about what they are trying to assess and whether that matches their choice of assessment instruments. So, for example, paper-based tests is good for content-based knowledge. But if we are trying to assess students' problem-solving in a real-world context, if we're trying to assess their application of this knowledge, the transfer of this knowledge in a different context, how they're working with others, their critical thinking, their creativity, paper-based test is not the best instrument. So, so just to make sure that, you know, our assessment matches what we aim to capture.
0: What does that change about the way we used to assess students?
1: I think we have a lot of rethinking to do about how we are assessing our students and whether these assessments are really capturing what we really care about. I mentioned earlier, you know, educators really care about a student's real-world problem and solving, not just whether they can remember certain content. And we know these paper-based tests are not really good for that. And of course, there are more open-ended project-based assessments as well. But of course, there are concerns around to what extent students using AI to complete this work. So we see there are some mistrust among educators and students at the moment, at this beginning of, you know, AI entering into education.
0: That's interesting. I guess there are two sides, of course, to AI. And how are schools balancing the potential benefits of AI with its downsides?
1: I think balance is the right framing here because, yes, there are potential promises, yet there are many risks. But it's quite hard to create a one-size-fits-all guideline for everybody because how AI is used will really vary depending on the learning objective, depending on the discipline, depending on the developmental stage of the students, also depending on the ethics and values of educators and students when it comes to AI, because we know there are a lot of ethical issues and surrounding how AI are built and how they are consuming a lot of energy and the potential environmental damage. So we have to like keep into account all of these things. So it's hard to be prescriptive, yet we still need to give enough guidance so people not walking in the dark. As you can see, to achieve this balance is quite difficult. That's why I always encourage educators and students to co-construct AI guidelines that tailored specific to their classroom context, to their learning objective. This is very beneficial because teachers get to openly talk about AI with students. Students don't feel they are just using AI in the shadows. And at the same time, they get to create something everyone has buy-in, to put everyone on the same page.
0: That's interesting. Co-construct. So what does that look like in a classroom?
1: So co-construction of AI guideline basically means, first of all, put everyone on the same page in terms of learning objectives. So a lot of times, what are the learning objectives? Why are learning doing this particular assignment is not very explicit. Students feeling like, oh, I just need to do this. So, like, you know, I get a mark, I don't get into trouble. So the first step is to make sure everyone understands why we're doing this and really to bring that intrinsic motivation back. So, like, this is very important for me because. And the second step is really to think about AI's impact onto these learning objectives. So as you might imagine, if the learning goal is to, you know, learning how to create an art composition, and if you use AI to generate image, that completely defeats the learning objective. But even if in a different context, you like to use AI to create an image, to go with, for example, to illustrate an essay you're writing, that's a different story. Hmm. So to really assess AI's impact according to the learning objective. And the third step is to really think about the role AI can potentially play. And so AI can play the various roles. AI is not just a tutor, and though that's how it's often used. So really expand learners' and educators' imagination of what role AI can play to enhance learning, if it can. Last but not least, to think about the timing, when AI should enter the picture. And of course, throughout this co-construction, there will be a lot of agreement, a lot of disagreement, different perspective, and that's the beauty of it. And so people get to share their different ideas and people get to be on the same page.
0: What has the reaction been like from both students and teachers to that approach, that co-construction of the guidelines?
1: So I've created a card game around this to make it very easy for learner and student to co-construct AI guidelines. As you might imagine, it's not very easy, especially for a lot of educators who this is the first time they talk about AI with their students. Mm-hmm. So we want to make sure that's as easy as possible. So the reaction we've seen so far is quite positive, that educators feel they've never had a chance to really speak about this first among themselves. So we see educators use this game among themselves first to talk about like what are we trying to get our learner to do by the end of this unit, and in what ways can AI help, and in what way AI can potentially hinder learning. So, and then when they bring this game to the classroom, we see so many great ideas from students. That student actually, a lot of time, they do have a critical lens when it comes to AI usage. They just don't have a chance to express that and to share that with one another. And the co-construction is quite powerful because everyone feels like they are not using AI in the dark, or they are using AI to cheat, but they're using AI in a productive way, in a way that respects everybody in the room.
0: It's an interesting idea. Thank you so much for the time today. Really appreciate it.
1: Thank you so much.
0: Take care. Bye-bye.
1: Bye-bye.
0: Lydia Tsao is an assistant professor at the Ontario Institute for Studies in Education at the University of Toronto. Well, coming up, the return to office mandate for federal employees is raising bigger questions about office space, workplace readiness, and mental health benefits. We'll look into it. Plus, osteoarthritis can be especially hard on our joints, resulting in pain and stiffness and affecting quality of life. So what can we do to promote joint health? Our health contributor, Dr. Iris Gorfinkel, will join us to look at that. Right now, though, it is 4:30. Kate Lederich has the New Brunswick News.
2: Good afternoon. Women in an ongoing class action lawsuit in Moncton believe Horizon Health Network is withholding important information. Horizon and Nicole Rouet are being sued by mothers who allege the former nurse gave them oxytocin without their consent. Rue was the labor and delivery nurse at the Moncton Hospital between 2010 and 2019. The plaintiffs recently filed a motion arguing Horizon withheld or redacted important information like the entirety of Rue's employment file. A lawyer representing the network said in court last Friday that some information is protected by doctor-patient privilege. Victoria Gilmore is a lawyer representing the plaintiffs. She says the plaintiffs are entitled to more information about what the hospital knew and when.
3: The big, big questions are, did the hospital have a duty of care to the women in their care? And did they breach that duty of care? And the big question is, when did the hospital know what was happening and what did they know? Because that will determine what their responsibility was at any given time. And also, what should they have known given the information they did have?
2: Nicole Rue's lawyers argued that part of her employment files are not relevant and that she is entitled to privacy. The judge is expected to deliver her decision on the matter by July the 17th. A Southeast New Brunswick man accused of killing his spouse 5 years ago will stand trial in early 2028. 42-year-old Alex Beers faces three charges. He's accused of the first-degree murder of Heidi Jockelman between November of 2020 and October of 2021. He's also charged with confining her and failing to provide the necessities of life during that time. RCMP previously said her body was found in October of 2021. Beers was charged in February of this year. He made a brief appearance today in Moncton Court. A jury trial was scheduled from January 10th to February the 18th in 2028. Beers remains in custody. New Brunswick is working on a deal to join Canada's Greener Homes Affordability Program. The federal government has five provinces on board so far, including Nova Scotia and PEI. The program provides low to median income homeowners and tenants with upgrades like insulation and heat pumps at no cost. Warren Mabee is the director of the Institute for Energy and Environmental Policy at Queen's University. He says this program can reduce energy usage and greenhouse gas emissions.
4: We know that buildings are a big source of energy losses in our system. We know that they're a big source of greenhouse gas emissions because it takes a lot of energy to heat and to cool them. So being able to upgrade those structures, make things a little bit more energy efficient is going to do good things for the country.
2: The Department of Energy says New Brunswick intends to participate in the program. The province is working on a deal the department says they hope to have soon. The Department of National Defence says people in eastern Canada may see four Royal Canadian Air Force aircraft being transported along the Trans-Canada Highway this summer. Four CP-140 Aurora aircraft will gradually be moved from Greenwood, Nova Scotia, to an aircraft recycling facility in Grenville, Quebec. DND says temporary traffic delays, lane closures, or brief road stoppages may occur during each trip to ensure the safe passage of the dismantled aircraft. A diverse group of performers, musicians, and creative crew from across New Brunswick are putting on a Broadway classic at St. Andrews this week. Rogue Productions and the Tutta Musica Orchestra are bringing the celebrated musical West Side Story with the Jets and the Sharks and Tony and Maria to the stage. Lucas Gutierrez Robert is the assistant director and part of the cast and creative team. He says he's proud to be part of a production that's heavily influenced and represented by New Brunswick's Latin American community.
5: It's one thing to have a cast of Latin American actors. It's another thing to have us on the other side of the table calling the shots, making sure that it is something that does right by our community in a way that is a lot more kind of meaningful than simply having us receiving the marching orders. And I think that Tony and Courtney and everyone else, they've done a truly kind thing in handing over a very large amount of the reins.
2: The production is on stage at the Kira Amphitheater in St. Andrews this Friday and Saturday. And that is the very latest CBC News for New Brunswick. For news anytime, you can visit our website at cbc.ca/NB. Vanessa?
0: Thank you so much, Kate.
2: You're welcome.
0: That is Kate Lederich in the newsroom this afternoon, taking a look now at the weather in terms of current temperatures. Your hotspot is Charlotte, just about 29 degrees there this afternoon. Fredericton is at 26 degrees. It is 27 degrees in Edmundston. Grand Manan at 22 degrees this afternoon. Moncton is at 26. 28 in Miramichi. St. John is at 22 degrees. It's 27 in St. Stephen and 25 in Woodstock. So tonight we are expecting clear skies, the winds becoming light, some fog patches developing during the overnight, and lows pretty reasonable overnight. Pleasant for sleeping, 10 to 14 degrees. Tomorrow we'll see mostly sunny skies in the morning and then becoming a mix of sun and cloud in the afternoon. The winds southwest 20 kilometers per hour. The highs 26 to 30 degrees. Not much in the way of humidity. It will feel more like 29 to 33, nothing like we saw at the tail end of last week. And then looking ahead to Wednesday, we're expecting a mix of sun and cloud and warm again with highs between 26 and 30 degrees. Lots going on around the province here. Some notes now from our talkback line.
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8: Good day, CBC listeners. This is Mary Hawkins calling for the Grand Manan Art Gallery. I wanted to let you know that our second show featuring four fabulous artists has just opened and runs until July 10th. Fredericton artist Deb Ferris Bates shares the main gallery with our own David Ogilvy. Deb's oil paintings are breathtaking and have in common her love of the natural world. David's photographs are treasured by fans all over the province and well beyond. He loves boats and structures with captivating designs. Susan Wall from St. John is new to our gallery this year, and her acrylic paintings of seascapes and fabulous skies are already grabbing viewer attention. Grand Manan resident Pam Hills introduced herself last year with acrylic paintings and mini houses. This year, she is back with more paintings and some pretty wacky creatures. There is definitely something for everyone in this show. For more information, please check us out at www.grandmananartgallery.com, all one word, no capitals, and thank you for your attention.
9: 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Again, that's Saturday, July 11th, 4 to 6 p.m., Rishogornish Baptist Church, 4 Whitaker Road, Rishogornish, New Brunswick. We look forward to seeing you there. Thank you.
0: So many local strawberries, so little time. Thanks so much for all the calls. 1-855-SHIFT-NB is the number to dial with your public service announcements. That's 1-855-744-3862.

0: 20 minutes now before 5 o'clock. Well, today marks the first day federal employees are expected to return to the office for a minimum of 4 days a week. But it's a transition that hasn't necessarily been seamless. Unions have cited issues such as overcrowded offices and insufficient workspace, problems that aren't unique to federal offices. Joining me with more on this is Jennifer Moss, author and speaker specializing in the areas of workplace culture and well-being. Good afternoon.
1: Good afternoon.
0: So what are we seeing happen with this federal return to office mandate?
1: Yes, so today is the big headline that they are returning. Executives have actually been at 5 days since May, so that's already sort of happening. But we're really seeing an uneven rollout. Right now, only 6 of the 20 largest federal organizations confirmed they could accommodate all eligible staff 4 days a week. So we're going to see that rollout still continue to happen. And we sort of have this, you know, this date, this is happening, but really it's going to be a slow moving target. There's just not enough, you know, like you mentioned, there's just not enough space and the logistics are proving to be really difficult to get everyone back to work.
0: That's interesting. So what does it tell us about the transition to in-person work more broadly across industries and the challenges that employers are facing?
1: Yeah, this is a big one. And I just caught myself saying going back to work, I should make a no. It's not going back to work, you know, going back to in-person. A lot of people are working quite well remotely. But I think what we're seeing as the biggest challenge is really just that we don't, you know, the ability to accommodate. We're seeing people going into the office and it's like musical chairs. They're all fighting over a desk. And then some people have been sent back home because there isn't enough space. And then there is just this recognition that there are people that are really resistant to returning to an in-person experience. We've found that there's a lot of data to show that a 3-day in office hybrid model is really working. In one example of research in Stanford that was published in Nature showed that that 3 days in the office cut attrition by 33%. Just having 3 days in the office didn't have any impact. And comparatively to the 4 and 5 on promotions or performance or output, and it saved a company $20 million in annual savings from turnover. So, you know, we're seeing a lot of this data prove that that it isn't necessary to have a mandate. And so what happens is employees question, what's the point? And it reduces their engagement, their productivity, and their loyalty.
0: How does working in the office compare to working at home from a health and wellness perspective?
1: So I like to make a point to say, you know, I'm not just all about everyone working remotely full time. The data really does show that there is a Goldilocks zone, and Gallup says it's 2 days in, Stanford says it's 3 days in and 2 days out. But when you have a really well-designed, intentional workplace, what you find is that you have these moments of mentorship. There's informal learning. There's social connection. You know, really helping early career workers connect with other people within the office to learn about how to manage up and just meeting people that are their directors and bosses. That's important. But what has happened is we aren't designing for that. We're sort of just pulling people back in the office to do the same thing that they could do at home, which is sitting on their laptop or their computer and being on Zoom or Teams meetings, and they have a high level of meeting fatigue, and they're not doing any of those things. So if we design it well, it can increase well-being. But unfortunately, we haven't seen that design intention with these return to office mandates.
0: And from a space perspective, what has happened in the last few years that there is this lack of space to properly accommodate people coming back into the office? I mean, obviously, some places gave up some of their office space thinking we're sending many people home, but did they not figure out that they would need to make a change then when inviting people back?

0: additional space since February. So they're really trying to figure it out, but they're reallocating their shared co-working sites to departments that can't fit the staff. So they did let a lot of it go, but they are trying to kind of build back these downtowns. But it's unfortunately making employees turn around and go into other industries, into other sectors, into other organizations that have flexibility instead of staying with the federal government. And from a competitive standpoint, that's not really good for the government.
1: What are the biggest concerns that employees say they have about returning, and how are employers responding to those concerns?
0: One of the biggest, and this has shown up specifically in, you know, in the concerns that have come up from the unions, is childcare and caregiving access. So it's not even just, you know, cost, which is a big part of it, but also access. I mean, now you're trying to get your, a whole bunch of people are all trying to get their children into more childcare or after school care, and that's not always easy. Usually you have to be committed to that way, you know, early on before school starts, and there's just a competition for it. So that's problematic. Unfortunately, women are disproportionately caregivers. So this is impacting women, and we're seeing women exiting the workforce. So we're having a less diverse workforce, with women particularly, you know, in that space of losing their jobs or being pushed out of their jobs. Commuting is notoriously bad for mental and physical health. The cost of that has gone up because of the gas prices and inflation. And just, you know, there's this deeper concern for this loss of autonomy. When you look at occupational health research, it points to a lack of control as one of the top predictors of burnout. So, you know, that just increases burnout. And people are really holding on to that. They've enjoyed this benefit. It's working for them. It's working for the organization. So kind of why fix something that ain't broke is what a lot of people are feeling right now.
1: It's a long list of issues. All right. Listen, thank you so much for the time today and the discussion. I appreciate it.
0: Thanks for having me.
1: Jennifer Moss is an author and speaker specializing in the areas of workplace culture and well-being. Well, coming up, what can we do to promote joint health? Is there a role for supplements, and what works best to reduce pain and stiffness and improve quality of life? Dr. Iris Gorfinkel will join us to talk about that. First, though, the Sheepdogs will play shows in St. John, Moncton and Fredericton this coming October. Here's the title track from their latest album, Keep Out of the Storm.

0: The Sheepdogs there with Keep Out of the Storm. Again, they've got shows in St. John, Moncton, and Fredericton in the fall. We're 9 minutes now before 5 o'clock. Well, arthritis is Canada's most common chronic disease. So many of us have known the joint pain and stiffness, reducing our quality of life. There is a lot more to treatment than prescription drugs. Joining us to discuss is our regular health contributor, Dr. Iris Gorfinkel. She is a family physician and a clinical researcher. Hello there.
1: A warm hello to you, Vanessa.
0: Okay, Dr. Gorfinkel, so what is happening inside of an arthritic joint?
1: So arthritis isn't a single diagnosis. Over 100 conditions can damage our joints, but let's focus on osteoarthritis. And that's something that most of us in our 60s are going to have to some degree. So what is a healthy joint made of? Two bones capped with spongy cartilage with joint fluid in between. And all that absorbs the impact between our bones. We used to think that osteoarthritis happened after years of daily wear and tear, but it turns out that theory is wrong. The real reason it happens is because we lose the ability to repair our cartilage, and that loss starts in our 30s. When we're young, cartilage just keeps rebuilding itself, but as we age, the cartilage cells lose that ability to heal, and the cartilage becomes thinner and weaker. Add to that excessive forces like squatting, lifting, that can accelerate knee cartilage loss. Being overweight can accelerate it. In fact, one extra pound adds 4 pounds of pressure to our knees. And that extra fat also releases chemicals called adipokines that can further damage cartilage. Then, if there's previous injuries, say a fracture to the knee, a torn meniscus, a ligament tear, that can accelerate osteoarthritis. And we women are more susceptible, especially after the menopause. Half the tendency to get osteoarthritis is inherited. Genes determine the quality of that cartilage, the shape of those joints, and our ability to heal.
0: I feel like I've learned a lot already that I didn't know. So some people take supplements to try and address joint health. What is the theory behind doing that?
1: So one of the most common supplements people reach for is glucosamine. And here's the thinking. It's a building block of cartilage, so let's flood the zone, and maybe the body will rebuild what's broken. Too bad it doesn't work. Check out this large U.S. government-funded trial on glucosamine. They found it was no better than placebo. That's the best trial we have. So likely what's happening is glucosamine is being broken down by the gut and liver before it can even reach our joints. So the evidence is shaky at best. And then enter this. This study just came out in the journal Nature Metabolism, and it points to a possible link between glucosamine and Alzheimer's dementia. So the sad truth is, just because it's a supplement doesn't mean it's safe. It also doesn't mean there's no harm to it.
0: Okay, so glucosamine doesn't work. If that doesn't work, are there any supplements that actually do?
1: Yes, curcumin is one. That's the active compound in turmeric, the spice. That has the best quality evidence. Again, this does not cure osteoarthritis, but multiple trials show it can reduce the pain to the same degree that an anti-inflammatory drug like ibuprofen or naproxen would. But there is a catch. Standard turmeric powder is not going to get absorbed, so it's important to look for curcumin extracts with so-called enhanced bioavailability. Here's another option, Boswellia extract or Indian frankincense. That can improve pain, stiffness, and overall function compared to a placebo. But it is important to check with a clinician before using a supplement, but there is growing evidence that hydrolyzed collagen might reduce joint pain and stiffness. Now, fish oil supplements, if there's benefits at all, they're likely small. There are probably other supplements out there that work, but unlike pharmaceutical drugs, most supplements never get funded for large, long-term trials. But that doesn't make them safe. We all know that they can still cause damage.
0: Okay, so beyond supplements, what really works for osteoarthritis?
1: The single most powerful therapy is exercise, and that's because strong muscles act like shock absorbers around joints. The more muscle bulk power and tone we have, the less pain and improved function we'll get. And that's because less force is going to go through that joint, and therefore there will be less damage to the cartilage. I can see two patients in my clinic whose x-rays show the same degree of joint damage, yet one is literally hiking up the mountain while the other is struggling to just get down the street. And the reason? Because imaging shows bones, not muscle. Tai Chi, that can reduce pain, it can improve balance and mobility, it can cut the risk of falling by half, especially in older adults. Water exercises are ideal because there's less pressure going through the joints. So here's another powerful intervention, weight loss. Losing just 10% of a person's body weight reduces their knee osteoarthritis pain by as much as 50%. And that's because losing 1 pound is going to remove 4 pounds of force from the knees. Losing fat will also reduce those inflammatory chemicals that called adipokines that will further damage cartilage. Acupuncture, that is surprisingly effective. Electroacupuncture is better than manual acupuncture. That's according to a mega review from the journal BMJ Evidence-Based Medicine.
0: Okay, so we've just got about a minute left. To recap, Dr. Gorfinkel, how would you suggest people improve their joints, their hands, their knees, their hips, back, for example?
1: So when it comes to osteoarthritis, don't believe in what just the x-ray or even MRI show. Studies show that imaging alone does not predict how well a person is going to function. That's because the scans don't show the muscle, bulk, power, and tone, the number one factor of how well a person is going to get through their day. You know, whether it's osteoarthritis of the low back, hips, knees, or hands, the key is build out those muscles to limit the force going through those joints. Deep squats, deep lunges, these can aggravate knee osteoarthritis. Physiotherapy can help guide the ship. Choosing the right footwear makes a real difference. Shock-absorbing running shoes not only reduce the force on knees, hips, and low back, they're also stable. Even if a person is heading for a joint replacement, getting strong before that surgery is going to cut post-op complications by half. Arthritis, as you mentioned, is Canada's most common disease. No pill cures it, but there's a lot we can do to minimize its crippling effects.
0: Thanks for this, Dr. Gorfinkel. Appreciate it.
1: Many thanks for having me.
0: Dr. Iris Gorfinkel is our regular health contributor, and she joins us Mondays on the show. Lots to talk about in the next hour of Shift, so stick with us. National and international news is straight ahead.
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4: From CBC News, The World This Hour, I'm Albert Della Talla. A German company is the winner of Canada's biggest military procurement in modern history. CBC News has confirmed that Germany's TKMS will build 12 new submarines for Canada. Prime Minister Mark Carney is in Halifax today to announce the contract worth up to $100 billion. Carney will then head to Turkey for the NATO summit tomorrow. The procurement is part of an effort to meet targets of spending 5% of GDP on defense by 2035. The premiers of Alberta and Ontario have unveiled the route for the proposed oil pipeline. It would transport oil from Hardisty, Alberta, and travel near Regina and Winnipeg before reaching Sarnia, Ontario. There is no estimated price tag or timeline. It's also unclear who would pay for it. Last fall, the Ontario government began conducting a feasibility study on the pipeline. Premier Doug Ford says it is aimed at bolstering energy security and economic growth.
5: The Northern Shield Energy Corridor would move on estimated 500,000 barrels of oil per day, with the ability to expand to 800,000 barrels per day, bringing new capacity to Ontario refineries.
4: Manitoba has so far refused to join the initiative. Premier Wab Kanu says the province has failed to consult early on Indigenous communities. The first Canadian astronaut to orbit the moon is taking another big step. Astronaut Jeremy Hansen says he's retiring from the Canadian Space Agency. Colin Butler has the story.
6: We hear you loud and clear.
7: A hello from space where almost no Canadian voice has ever come from. Jeremy Hansen became the first Canadian to fly around the moon this spring, circling it aboard Artemis II. Today, after more than three decades in uniform, the astronaut and Royal Canadian Air Force colonel is retiring from the Canadian Space Agency. On Canada Day, Hansen told CBC's The National what the mission meant, not just for him, but the country.
8: We are an extraordinary group of people when we come together and we do big things.
7: Prime Minister Mark Carney called Hansen a pioneer who inspired Canadians to dream bigger. The Canadian Space Agency says he'll continue advising Canada's space program even after hanging up his flight suit. Colin Butler, CBC News, London, Ontario.
4: Rogers Communications has signed a more than $4 billion deal to become the sole owner of Maple Leaf Sports and Entertainment. Angie Seth has the details.
9: Rogers is now one of the biggest sports empires in the world after its multi-billion dollar acquisition from Kilmer Sports. The final 25% stake includes the Toronto Maple Leafs and the Toronto Raptors. As a sole owner, Rogers can now merge Maple Leaf Sports and Entertainment with its other assets, including the Toronto Blue Jays, their home stadium, Rogers Centre, and Sportsnet. Rogers also has strategic partnerships with several professional sports leagues, as well as Live Nation. Carrie Kaplan, president of Cosmos Sports and Entertainment, a sports marketing firm.
10: Healthy skepticism when you have one big corporation, and I think some people will be concerned that it's a monopoly, but that's how successful sports has done that in a lot of other cities.
9: Rogers acquired Bell's roughly 37% of MLSC last year in another multi-billion dollar deal. The agreement is still subject to league approvals. Rogers says it expects to close the deal by the end of the year. Angie Seth, CBC News, Toronto.
4: The city of Brandon in Manitoba has declared a state of emergency. Its riverbanks are expected to spill over days ahead of a forecasted flood peak. The city is adding height to its dikes in some places. Mayor Jeff Fawcett says past experiences have prepared his city for flooding incidents.
11: We have good infrastructure in place. We're just having to do a little bit of topping things up. Now, one of the things that we also know from experience is, like, we can do everything that we can. We're going to control all the things that we can. We can't control the weather.
4: Fawcett says people shouldn't panic, but insists they should stay away from dikes and barricaded areas. The province says it will provide equipment like tube dams and sandbags if needed. And that is your World This Hour. For CBC News, I'm Albert Delatala.

Welcome back. I'm Vanessa Vanderbilt. This is Shift on CBC Radio 1. Well, Canada is making one of its biggest defense calls in years as NATO leaders push for higher spending. We'll hear more about how those commitments are shaping Ottawa's plan for a new submarine fleet. Then UNB biologist Steve Hurd is back with his bug of the week. This time we're looking at the giant water bug. After the 5:30 news, there are many sites around the province that are coming up with nature-based climate change adaptations. The New Brunswick Environment Network is holding events, site visits, really, to show people the work that's been done and explain how it works. We'll hear about it.

0: Kate Lederich is in the newsroom this afternoon. Hi there, Kate.
1: Hi, Vanessa. In the news, women in a class action lawsuit in Moncton believe Horizon Health Network is withholding relevant information. Horizon and Nicole Rouet are being sued by mothers who allege the former nurse administered oxytocin without their consent. Rouet was a labor and delivery nurse at the Moncton Hospital from 2010 to 2019. A Southeast New Brunswick man accused of killing his spouse 5 years ago will stand trial in early 2028. 42-year-old Alex Beers faces three charges. He's accused of the first-degree murder of Heidi Jockelman between November 2020 and October 2021. Some New Brunswick homeowners and tenants could get some help easing their power bills soon. The province is working on a deal to join Canada's Greener Homes Affordability Program. And I'll have much more on these and other stories coming up for you at 5:30. Vanessa?
0: Thanks so much, Kate.
1: You're welcome.
0: That is Kate Lederich in the newsroom this afternoon. Let's take a look now at the weather. Certainly warm temperatures in the province, not the humidity that we saw at the end of last week, certainly, and through the parts of the weekend as well. Your high in the province right now is Charlotte, just about 29 degrees there. Pointe La Proe is the cool spot, 18 degrees there, but it really is the only place that is seeing those kind of temperatures. Most of us are in the mid to high 20s. Tonight, we're expecting clear skies, winds becoming light, fog patches developing overnight with lows between 10 and 14 degrees. Tomorrow, mostly sunny in the morning and then becoming a mix of sun and cloud in the afternoon. The winds southwest 20 kilometers per hour. The high is 26 to 30 degrees. Not much in the way of humidity. It will feel like 29 to 33. And looking ahead to Wednesday, a mix of sun and cloud with highs between 26 and 30 degrees. We're just about 8 minutes now past 5 o'clock. Well, with Prime Minister Mark Carney set to attend the NATO summit in Turkey, where defense spending is at the top of the agenda, today Canada is expected to move ahead with a major submarine purchase. Reports say Ottawa is leaning toward Germany's TKMS for the deal. For more, we're joined by Carl Skogstad. He is an assistant professor, associate professor in the Department of Economics at Lakehead University with a focus on the economics of national defense. Good afternoon.
2: Good afternoon. Thanks for having me on today.
0: Absolutely. So considering this submarine purchase as an example, how much does NATO influence what countries buy and not just how much they spend?
2: Yeah, because that's what we hear about all the time, right? That top line number that you have to hit 2% of GDP on defense and, you know, going up to 5% by 2035. And you hear a lot about that, but, you know, almost nothing else beyond that. So it's a great question. In general, NATO does say of the money you spend, we want a fifth of it to be spent on new equipment each year. But they don't really provide any guidance or any direction about who you should spend it with. But of course, I'm sure they have preferences. You could think about all the benefits that come from keeping that kind of money within the alliance. So, you know, there's two major ones I can think of. You know, in order to defend itself, NATO has to be able to produce and maintain and equip, produce and maintain its equipment, right? And in order to do that, it needs to have the facilities and know-how to do that. And the only way you could do it is by having produced the weapons in the first place. So, you know, producing weapons within the alliance makes sure that, you know, if a future conflict arises, we have the facilities necessary to produce new weapons to fight that. The second benefit is a term we call interoperability, which is just a fancy way of saying we need the equipment to talk to one another, right? You know, when you use your computer and your printer, it needs to be able to talk to it so you can send it there. It's the same thing with military equipment. You know, ships need to be able to talk to submarines and to airplanes and to people back on shore. So you need that interoperability. And if we're all purchasing equipment from the same manufacturers, that's like a built-in perk of that.
0: Okay, that makes sense. Why are submarines considered so important for Canada's Arctic and maritime security right now?
2: Yeah, I had the exact same question a couple of years ago. I'm by no means an expert on naval operations, but I did ask a currently retired admiral. At the time, he was an active admiral. I said, why do we need submarines? Why does Canada need submarines? And he said, if you ever want to control a piece of, you know, real estate in the ocean, the submarine's the best piece of equipment to do that. So when you mentioned the Arctic, I mean, you know, we as Canadians believe the water up there is our sovereign territorial waters, right?
0: Yeah.
2: Not all countries recognize that. So if we want them to, in some sense, we have to show that not only, you know, are we up there, but we can stop others from being up there. So that's where the submarines come in. They help us establish and maintain sovereignty over our Arctic waters.
0: Okay. For these submarines, we were looking at essentially Germany and South Korea. Both are allies. If Ottawa goes with Germany's TKMS, what would that signal about Canada's long-term defense strategy?
2: Yeah, I think it shows two things. One, it really makes it clear that we are serious about spending more money. This procurement is going to be, you know, tens of billions of dollars over multiple decades, right? If we are serious about hitting the 5% target, we do need to get money going out the door. And this is one way to do that. So the first thing I would say is it shows that we're serious about hitting that target, and our allies will be happy about that. Second, it shows that we still very much are, you know, European facing, eastward facing, across the Atlantic as opposed to the Pacific. So Canada can never, you know, operate alone militarily, right? We're just too small of a country to do it all by ourselves. The only way we're going to influence world events, if that's what we want to do, is by working with other countries. NATO's a great way to do that. And so if we want to have that ability to operate overseas, we need to do that within the structure of an alliance. And if we want to do that, we need to be supporting that alliance. And I think that's what this signals here, that we are still very much engaged with Europe, engaged with NATO, and we want to be going forward.
0: When making decisions like this, I mean, how much does Canada look at where this equipment is coming from, and how much does it look at the equipment in the deal itself?
2: Yeah, this is a big question we study in economics, because in some sense you almost think, well, it should be entirely the quality of the equipment, shouldn't it? We should get the best pieces of equipment in the hands of our soldiers, sailors, and airmen, right? Aviators. But that's not really how it is. We kind of weigh three things. One, yes, the quality of the equipment. Two, the economic benefits that have been promised to Canada from procuring overseas, like what are you going to be able to do domestically here? And three, political considerations, right? And procurement, I think in this case, I mean, we'll never know the full offer of both sides, but I suspect that the submarines I've been told are of similar quality. Both companies have been very public about the economic benefits they are promising to deliver, and they seem, on the, you know, grand scheme of things, somewhat comparable. So I think it came down to a political decision. I think the current government really wants to have closer ties with Europe. It appreciates that multilateral approach to world affairs. And, you know, hitching our wagon to the horses that are Europe, you know, I think is seen as beneficial. So I think it came down to political in this case, but we will kind of never know for sure in some sense.
0: How much do you think this deal would really deepen Canada's defense ties with Europe?
2: I mean, historically, we have procured from Europe before. I mean, our current submarines are from the UK. Our current tanks that the Army is using are from Germany. So we have done these big procurement projects in the past from Europe, and often for political reasons. The reasons we acquired German tanks, one of the reasons was that it was during the Cold War, and we were pulling some of our forward-positioned Army personnel out of Germany, and they thought that would have a negative economic impact on them, and we kind of made up for that by buying tanks from them. So it's always going to be political, and I think this is just kind of a further step along, you know, a long history of procuring from Europe, and so in that sense, it's not that different. Hmm. But I think it's different in the sense that this could have been, if we had gone with South Korea, it would have been a very clear change in our strategy, you know, having moved us away from Europe. In some sense, this is just a little bit more of what we've done in the past.
0: Okay. And lastly, how could this affect Canada's ties with the U.S. and NATO, of course, heading into the summit this week?
2: Yeah, I mean, with the U.S. specifically, I don't expect much impact. They weren't in the bidding process. They don't produce diesel-powered submarines. They only produce nuclear-powered submarines. So we were never going to buy from them. So I think if they were in the bidding process and hadn't been chosen, they would be upset. I think they'll be happy that they are seeing money come out the door and that's taking serious steps to spending more money. In terms of NATO as a whole, I think Carney's going to be able to walk into the room, Prime Minister Carney's going to be able to walk into the room with his head held high and maybe get a few, you know, pats on the back from his allies, because I think this is the exact type of thing that they want to see. You know, in Europe especially, foreign countries purchasing large military equipment from them. So I think they'll be quite happy with his choice.
0: All right. We'll see what happens. That announcement expected any minute now. Thanks so much for the time today, Carl. Appreciate it.
2: You're very welcome. Have a good day.
0: Carl Skogstad is an associate professor in the Department of Economics at Lakehead University, and we reached him in Thunder Bay. Well, coming up, it is time for our Bug of the Week series. This time, biologist Steve Hurd tells us all about the giant water bug. That's ahead. But first, here's Gabrielle Papillon with Little Bug.

0: That is Gabrielle Papillon with Little Bug. We are 20 minutes now past 5 o'clock. We are continuing our Bug of the Week series, doing a deep dive on some of the creepy crawlies in our region in hopes of making them perhaps a little less creepy. This week's bug might be a bit of a hard sell, though. UNB biologist Steve Hurd is our guide, and he joins me in the studio. Hello, Steve.
1: Hello, Vanessa.
0: Okay, now you have handed me a box with something very interesting inside. Large, large insect here. What is this, Steve?
1: So this is a giant water bug. Oh. And you know, by giant, I should say it's giant for an insect. It's not going to step on either one of us and, you know, squash us. But it's, well, this one's not so big. That's what is that? Probably about 4 or 5 centimeters long.
0: At least, yeah.
1: They can be maybe as big as 8 or 10 centimeters. So, you know, about the width of your hand, perhaps. Kind of flattened, brownish insect. This is one of the true bugs, and you can sort of see on its back the way the two wings cross and make kind of an X-ish shape. And so that's a tip off that this is a true bug, as opposed to other kinds of insects we call bugs, but are, you know, beetles or flies or things like that.
0: He has a very expressive face. Can I say it reminds me a bit of Rocky? Did you see Project Hail Mary?
1: Oh. Interesting. I wouldn't have thought of that, but okay.
0: It's a very expressive face.
1: He's got pretty big eyes, and he's got pretty big forward-reaching legs, and he also has big, big jaws.
0: Yeah.
1: These are predators. They live in ponds. We tend to notice them not in ponds. We tend to notice them in parking lots because when they move from pond to pond, they navigate by following lights. It's not really clear, but most people think that what they're doing is they're navigating by getting a bearing on something like the moon or a bright star and then flying to keep that at a certain angle from themselves. Mm-hmm. That works if it's the moon or a star. It doesn't work when it's a bright light in the Walmart parking lot because the bug actually gets to it. Well, it doesn't know what to do when it gets to the moon. That's right. Not supposed to happen.
0: No.
1: And so that's sort of why lights accumulate lots of insects. So these ones tend to fly to at night to a parking lot and then get disoriented and fall to the pavement. That's when people see them. But they actually live in ponds and they're predators there. And in fact, they are quite fearsome predators. They'll take down tadpoles, frogs, small fish, things like that. Sometimes people call them toe biters, and apparently they will sometimes bite you. I've handled them live fairly often, never managed to get one to bite me, but I'm told it's somewhat painful. So they do have sharp, pointy teeth.
0: Great.
1: but those are pretty much there for the purpose of grabbing tadpoles and minnows and things like that. So
0: right.
1: People shouldn't worry too much about them. They're really cool. If one does eventually bite you, okay, fine. It's like you could step on a pebble and hurt your foot that way too.
0: I suppose
1: but
0: that's
1: to
0: true,
1: me, yes. They're really cool. And here's the coolest thing about them, Vanessa.
0: Okay, I'm ready.
1: These insects, the father does parental care. So that's in itself not that cool. I mean, I did when I had a child.
0: Sure.
1: But in this case, what's going on here is these insects are really big. And to get big, they have a big egg. The problem is, with a big, big insect egg, it can't get much oxygen if it's in the water because oxygen isn't as available in water as it is in air. But if the egg comes out of the water, it dries up and dies. Okay, so now we got a problem, right?
0: Right.
1: We have an egg that can't get enough oxygen in the water but can't survive out of the water. So what do you do? What happens is the female lays the eggs in one of two places. In some species, she lays them on the back of the male, glues them to the male's back.
0: Hmm.
1: And then the male's job until the eggs hatch is to repeatedly dunk under the water to get the eggs wet, come out to expose them to the air, dunk under to get them wet. And he just does that over and over.
0: How long does
1: this
0: take,
1: until the eggs hatch? And this can be, well, certainly days, days to a week or something like that. In another group, the female lays the eggs on a reed or a cattail or something like that just above the water. And the male's job is to go in the water, drink, come up, spit up the water on the eggs, go down the water, drink, come up, spit the water on the eggs, and keep doing that until the eggs hatch. So it takes a certain amount of devotion, I think, to do this for that long. And meanwhile, the female is just off doing her thing somewhere else, and she's left dad to do this until the eggs hatch. So it's one of the cases where the sort of parental care duties are sort of reversed in insects. And I just think it's really cool that they have this weird evolutionary problem and they've found such a clever solution for it.
0: Yeah.
1: Isn't that neat?
0: Absolutely.
1: That's why I love these bugs. What's one reason I love
0: either
1: these
0: way,
1: bugs?
0: He's diving over and over and over again.
1: Yeah. Yeah. It's just what he has to do for the weeks.
0: And she's what, like gathering snacks or what have you?
1: And she's off finding more tadpoles to eat, I guess. as far as I know, she doesn't bring them to him either. I don't think so anyway.
0: Wow. Now, I mean, these are very interesting looking bugs. It's a large, this is the kind of thing that if you were to see this, for example, in your doorway.
1: It's startling.
0: It would be startling. It would be startling. I can imagine a big scream, possibly somebody, you know, trying to swat. But it's also quite attractive if you can look at it. And it's not, you know, while you said it can bite you, it doesn't want to bite you.
1: No, no.
0: You know. What would you say to allay a fear that someone might have of a bug like this?
1: I think what you said there is exactly right. It's not out to get you. It's not interested in you. You are at most something big and sort of weird that it doesn't understand. Almost all insects, if you just be quiet and let them land on you, they're not interested in doing something bad to you. And when you can look at them close up, as you're doing with that one, of course, it helps this one's on a pin in a box, right? But even with a live one, if you can look at it close up and take a moment to look closely, you start to notice things. You start to see, you know, those the big eyes, the big legs, the patterns. And so I understand the reaction. It's big. When one flies and lands in your lap or something, it can be a little startling. But if you take a moment and slow down a bit and take a close look, it can really pay you back.
0: Yeah, it's really cool. Really cool. This is great to be able to look at them up close like this. I'd never get this opportunity. The eyes are kind of really neat.
1: I should have brought a microscope too. Then you could really get a look. Maybe next time.
0: Next time. Yeah. Thanks so much for this, Steve.
1: You're welcome.
0: Steve Hurd is a biologist based at UNB. He will be joining us through the summer with some cool bug facts, so do stay tuned for much, much more of that. I wish I could show you what Steve is showing me. This is when radio doesn't work quite as well as I might like it to, but trust me, if you were to Google, say, you know, this giant water bug, it's impressive. It has a pretty cool little face, I must say. I must say, just a couple of minutes now before news time. We always enjoy hearing from listeners. And Friday night, one listener sent us a bit of a mystery, a very welcome mystery. Lynn Melanson writes, "This morning, Friday, July the 3rd, 11-ish, I came out of a store in the Corbett Center in Fredericton and headed for my car. Unlocked the door, sat down inside, and hey, what's that sitting on my wiper blade? A tiny, very tiny, yellow rubber duck with a note attached. A mini ducky for your Mini Cooper. Yes, I drive a Mini Cooper. I jumped out of the car to look around to see if there was anyone who might have left this tiny duck. All I did was surprise the couple who were about to get into the car parked next to me. I explained to them about the mini ducky, and they thought it was so sweet. Who does that? One of them said. Indeed, who does that? And who is doing that? I suspect my mini is not the only one that has been mini duckied. I'd have to say it rather made my day. I had a big smile on my face after I brought the little duck inside the car and read the note. I wanted to thank whoever did it, but I suspect they don't do it for the thank you. It's a rather targeted Mini Cooper's only random act of brightening up someone's day. Perhaps you can mention it on air and see if anyone else admits to being mini duckied. Maybe you'll even find the mini ducker. Well, thanks so much to Lynn Melanson for that rather lovely mystery and lovely story as well. I wonder, has anyone else received a mini duck like Lynn has? And what did you make of it? Perhaps the mini ducker wants to out him or herself. Do let us know. shiftnb@cbc.ca. That's our email address. If you'd prefer, you can always call the talkback line at 1-855-SHIFT-NB. Also, Lynn sent us a great little photo. It's the cutest little duck, I've got to say. It's adorable. Absolutely adorable. It would make my day to get that too, I've got to say. All right, coming up, we will hear about some of the projects happening around the province this summer intended to support parks and beaches through climate change, things like erosion. The program coordinator with the New Brunswick Environment Network will join us. Also, why are fast food CEOs posting videos of themselves eating burgers? The CBC's Jason Osler explains why it's part of a larger trend in trying to humanize corporations. That's ahead right now. It is 5:30. Kate Lederich has the New Brunswick News.
2: Good afternoon. Women in a class action lawsuit in Moncton believe Horizon Health Network is withholding relevant information. Horizon and Nicole Rouet are being sued by mothers who allege the former nurse administered oxytocin without their consent. Rouet was a labor and delivery nurse at the Moncton Hospital from 2010 to 2019. The plaintiffs recently asked for more documents to be produced by Horizon. They claim the network withheld or redacted information like the entirety of Rouet's personal file. In a court appearance on Friday, a lawyer representing the network said some information is protected by doctor-patient privilege. Virginia Gilmore is a lawyer for the plaintiffs. She says she needs more information about the women who claim they were affected.
3: We know that the hospital had done their own investigation before this all came to light, and they have some names that we are hoping to obtain. We have, as you know, received many, many calls from many different women, but we don't know what the hospital knows about any given one of these women that we've spoken to. And so it's really trying to put all the pieces together that we're doing right now.
2: Nicole Rouet's lawyer said in court that parts of her employee file are not relevant. The judge is expected to deliver a decision on the matter by July the 17th. A Southeast New Brunswick man accused of killing his spouse 5 years ago will stand trial in early 2028. 42-year-old Alex Beers faces three charges. He's accused of the first-degree murder of Heidi Jockelman between November 2020 and October of 2021. He's also charged with confining her and failing to provide the necessities of life during that time. RCMP previously said her body was found in October of 2021. Beers was charged in February of this year. He made a brief appearance in court today. A jury trial was scheduled from January 10th to February the 18th in 2028. Beers remains in custody. Some New Brunswick homeowners and tenants could get some help easing their power bill soon. The province is working on a deal to join Canada's Greener Homes Affordability Program. The program provides low to median income homeowners and tenants with upgrades like insulation and heat pumps at no cost. Warren Mabee is the director of the Institute for Energy and Environmental Policy at Queen's University. He says dropping upfront costs will make efficiency upgrades more accessible.
4: A lot of the programs required you to invest the money first, and then you can get the money back, you know, once you had your receipts sort of thing. That, again, really restricts the pool to people that have the money to be able to put up front. In low to mid-income housing, you know, those families, those households may not have the wherewithal to put the money up front.
2: Natural Resources Canada says each provincial government will deliver the program to its residents. The program pays for all upgrades and coordinates when they're done to avoid out-of-pocket costs. Some woodlot owners on Prince Edward Island are lending a hand with new research on the spruce bark beetle. The insect has been taking a toll on island trees since post-tropical storm Fiona. A researcher from New Brunswick has set up 40 traps in some woods in southeastern PEI. The traps are testing four different kinds of pheromones, substances that will attract the insects. Trudy White is on the board of the PEI Woodlot Owners Association. She's been helping to collect samples from the traps.
5: In different areas, some pheromones are more effective than others, so they wanted to find out what our beetles on PEI were most attracted to. And they'll be able to use that in the future for monitoring. So they might be able to use it to see if there's another outbreak coming another time if populations are going up, or I don't even know this year that they'll be able to tell anything except establish a baseline of what the beetle population is in this area.
2: The insects collected from the traps will be sent to the Atlantic Forestry Center in Fredericton to be analyzed. An art installation in Cape Breton has been getting drivers to pull over for years now. It's been one man's hobby to nail license plates to trees. And as Anna Rapp reports, they have added up to be quite the collection.
6: Leo Murray has been putting up plates for about 20 years. He now has well over 3,000 nailed to the trees on his property. While most are Canadian plates, he owns plates from around the world.
7: Alabama, they're from Germany, they're from, I don't know, they're from everywhere.
6: It's a sea of white, blue, yellow, and red, but there's a lot of them that have rusted out over time. And Murray welcomes anyone to come and walk through the forest.
7: Two old cars I have when I bought the property, and that's where it started. I kept going from there.
6: Murray doesn't really know why he started hanging up the license plates. He just felt inspired to do it. Floyd Carter is one of his neighbors. He says it's become a roadside attraction with tons of people stopping to look.
8: Daily, sometimes two, three, four times a day, there's people at the end of my driveway taking pictures.
6: Carter says the visitors don't bother him and encourages people to drop off old license plates at Murray's home. But for most of the plates, Murray finds them himself at the junkyard.
7: Like I told him, as long as you take pictures and don't take my plate, you're good.
6: Murray also finds naturally shed antlers in the surrounding woods and hangs them on a tree, adding a little extra creepiness to his art installation. Anna Rack, CBC News, French Cove.
2: And that is the very latest CBC News for New Brunswick. 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Vanessa?
0: Thank you so much, Kate.
2: You're welcome.
0: That is Kate Lederich in the newsroom this afternoon, taking a look now at the weather. Current temperatures, Bathurst now your hotspot, nearly 29 degrees there, bright and sunny. Edmundston is at 27. It's 27 in Fredericton as well. Graham and Ann is at 22. Moncton at 26. It is 22 degrees in St. John this afternoon. Sussex is at 26 degrees tonight. We're expecting clear skies, the winds becoming light, fog patches developing overnight with lows between 10 and 14 degrees. Tomorrow, mostly sunny in the morning, becoming a mix of sun and cloud in the afternoon. Winds southwest 20 kilometers per hour. The highs 26 to 30, not much in the way of humidity. It will feel like 29 to 33. And then looking ahead to Wednesday, a mix of sun and cloud. Highs on Wednesday 26 to 30 degrees. Well, we love talking about food here on Shift, how to cook different dishes, how to work with seasonal ingredients, what gets people inspired in the kitchen. And whenever we interview a chef or a home cook on our show, we ask them all the same four questions to get the juices flowing. And this summer, we thought we'd give listeners a chance to answer our Q&A. You'll also have a chance to win a Shift swag prize pack, which includes a copy of frequent guest Julie Van Rosendahl's latest cookbook, plus a Shift tea towel and coasters made by Holdfast Inc. in St. Stephen. All you have to do is to enter is answer our question. And this week, the question is, what is your favorite spice? A spice that you wouldn't want to be without. Here are some of our featured chefs' answers from over the years.
9: I mean, technically being a mineral, I would say salt originally, because I am one of those people that, you know, salts everything regardless of if I've tasted it prior. But on the spice front, for me, it's red pepper flakes. If I'm not sweating and my nose isn't running as I eat food, I feel that I failed myself.
10: Smoked paprika.
0: Really?
10: I use that in everything. I use it in probably almost every dish here, as well as every dish that I cook at home.
11: I would have to say salt, because without salt, you are missing so many fields of depth of flavor, and salt is so important in from everything from cooking meats to cooking pizzas to even baking. If you don't salt your cookies, you're doing something wrong.
12: I'd say probably dried chilies. I like a little bit of spice, but even if you don't like much spice, it's a little more depth of flavor. Like I think I'd rather have dried chilies than black pepper. Kind of does the same thing, but gives you that little more. So I think dried chilies, I'd say I wouldn't go without.
13: I don't think we could function without cinnamon in our store. That's just not something that even day to day, we use it in our carrot cake and all that kind of stuff too. So definitely couldn't be without cinnamon.
12: Ooh, the spice that I would hate to be without. You know what? It's going to sound really mundane, but I would say like peppercorns. Because the reality of it is that if you do not have your dishes seasoned properly and like a world without, you know, black, white, green pepper, pink peppercorns, is a world I don't want to be in.
0: Those were chefs Matt McKenzie, Maggie Drummond, Phil Petrenko, Kathleen Gauguin, Shane Jonah, and Eric Effinger sharing the spice that they can't live without. What is the spice that you can't live without? Let us know, and we will put you in the draw for a prize package, which includes a copy of Julie Van Rosendahl's latest cookbook, a Shift tea towel, and matching coasters. You can write it to us via email, shiftnb@cbc.ca. If you'd rather, you can call our talkback line at 1-855-SHIFT-NB. You have until Friday at noon to get your answers in. We'll draw our winner from the bunch. And don't worry, if you do miss this week's prize, there are a couple more chances to win and questions to answer through the summer. So stay tuned.

0: We're about 19 minutes now before 6 o'clock. Well, the New Brunswick Environment Network is highlighting a number of nature-based climate change adaptations across the province. It's hosting a series of site visits in some parks and beaches over the summer to show off some solutions in action. The first site visit was last month at New River Beach, showcasing some erosion protection. Its next one is coming up this coming Monday, July the 13th, at Fundy National Park. So that's 1 week from today. Charles Thibodeau is a program coordinator with the Environment Network. Good afternoon.
1: Good afternoon, Vanessa.
0: So, Charles, why are these site visits something the Environment Network wanted to do?
1: Oh, well, the visits are designed to educate members of the public about nature-based infrastructure solutions. And what better way to educate them than to take them on some site visits?
0: It makes sense. So what do you hope that people take away from coming out and learning?
1: I'm hoping that when they see the projects that we visit, they'll see that they're able to adapt to the climate change much better than conventional gray infrastructure systems. They're much more resilient. They can be less expensive to build and even to maintain. And they have a bunch of other benefits that are not present in conventional systems. So that's what we're helping to promote, that message there.
0: And you said members of the public. Who would you say these visits are most geared towards? Is it homeowners? Who is it?
1: Well, homeowners definitely, especially because if they live on the coast, we do have a lot of information on Living Shorelines approach as well. LivingShorelinesNB.ca, we have a website to educate folks on how to incorporate nature-based solutions at home, especially if they live on the coast, so they can learn other things as well by visiting these sites. But also town planners, engineers, landscapers, folks that actually help build this infrastructure so they can look at new techniques.
0: Did you get a lot of people out for the last one at New River Beach?
1: The last one we had, what was it, like 6 or 7 people? Some folks walk on and off depending on where we are. But it's usually the size of the crowd we attract. It's a daytime visit as well during the week, so numbers are limited that way.
0: Okay.
1: But we have a lot of them coming up. We have like one a month. The next one's coming up next week in Fundy.
0: Can we talk about that one in Fundy? What solutions are being highlighted there?
1: In Fundy, we're visiting 2 sites that I'm not familiar with a little bit. The first one's in Dixon River or Brook. I'm familiar with Dixon Falls, but there's a section of Dixon Brook that was hardened off, I believe, when the golf course was put in, and then they've naturalized it. So we're going to go take a look at what that looks like now. And then up north in the park at, Bennett Lake, I believe it's called. There's a naturalized fish passage there as well in a local river. So we're going to go see those 2 sites.
0: Interesting. Now, when you say it's been hardened off, what do you mean? Like people put in like a concrete wall or what have they done?
1: Yeah, that's usually what happens. A coastline example, they put in a rock wall there. When that's not necessarily the best approach. Sediment moving, erosion, it's a natural process. So if we stop it somewhere by putting in too rigid of an infrastructure, it might encourage it elsewhere. So if we can put these natural approaches, they can absorb a lot more energy and keep that natural process alive.
0: Interesting. And of course, erosion is such an issue that is so many people are dealing with really all over the province. This must come up over and over again.
1: Yeah, certainly. Not only on coastal areas, we also look at

0: building around that. And Parley Beach just has a bunch of these little projects as well. They have one of the most beautiful sand dunes and beaches in the province. So they have a lot of projects to help protect that sand dune. And hopefully we can continue using that beach area for many years to come.
1: Why is this important to your group to highlight these solutions that are, you know, maybe people aren't thinking of first when they're dealing with whatever issue they're dealing with?
0: Right. Well, I mean, they're not only good for sustainable development, building infrastructure that's more resilient to climate change, but it also helps, you know, bring these other benefits that we don't see in conventional infrastructure. Like I was saying, it can increase air quality, it can increase biodiversity. You know, if you use natural assets, it can help with carbon sequestration. So just shifting that mindset, building a little bit more with nature, can help on a lot of these things. It also helps promote our members. A lot of these projects, you know, they're started by local watershed associations in partnership with their municipalities. So that's important, but we need to kind of put them in second gear and start adapting these at a much wider scale.
1: You mentioned improving air quality, and that's something I honestly hadn't thought of when it comes to some of these projects. How so?
0: Well, just adding a lot of different trees and different plants in there is going to help filter the air.
1: Right. And some of these areas will also filter water and help deal with things that might run off, I suppose, as well, which is a big issue as well.
0: Yeah. I mean, there's other, you know, benefits there, flood protection, mitigation, microclimate, recreation, tourism, even an inspiration for art, culture, you know, all stuff that you don't see in a conventional gray box approach.
1: So if people might be interested in coming out to one of these visits, where can they find out more information?
0: Well, they can go to our website, nbn.ca, and check out our events calendar there. If they want to learn more about, you know, living shorelines and natural infrastructure, we have a few websites there too, livingshorelinesnb.ca and natural infrastructure.
1: All right. Thank you so much for your time today, Charles. Really appreciate it.
0: Thank you. Have a great summer.
1: Charles Thibodeau is a nature-based climate approaches program coordinator with the New Brunswick Environmental Network. Well, the Trues are in Bathurst for Hospitality Days on the 18th of this month. Here they are with Sing Your Heart Out.

0: The True's there with Sing Your Heart Out. They'll be in Bathurst on the 18th of the month. We're about 6 minutes now before 6 o'clock. Well, successful companies generally become successful because they offer products or services that people like. But once they reach a certain size, they can also feel corporate and impersonal. To combat this problem, a growing number of companies are trying to make their CEOs seem more relatable and connected to the same experiences their customers have. The CBC's Jason Osler has this look at what's feeding the trend.
1: It's the bite seen around the world.
2: I love this product. It is so good.
1: McDonald's CEO Chris Kempczinski digs into the chain's new burger.
2: All right, the moment of truth. That is so good. That's a big bite for a big arch.
1: Only one problem. The bite was hardly a bite. Not only does he barely touch the burger, but the video was immediately panned for being awkward, fake, and performative. And yet, other fast food chains started posting their executives eating from their own menus, like Wendy's president Pete Serkin.
3: That's a burger. This is exactly the way a great hamburger should be.
1: Or KFC president Catherine Tan Gillespie.
4: But at KFC, we'll leave that beef to the boys.
5: Oh, that is a good sandwich.
1: Alana Zur is a researcher and PhD student at Wilfrid Laurier University's Lazaridis School of Business who, among other things, studies leadership vulnerability. She says these videos are part of a growing trend.
6: As technology and automation are evolving and growing, work is beginning to feel less human. And that's pushing leaders to emphasize what makes them human.
1: Not only was Burger King president Tom Curtis featured in a burger eating video, but weeks earlier, the company gave out his phone number. Customers were encouraged to call or text him with their feedback. The company posted this video of Curtis returning the calls.
7: Hello?
8: Hannah?
7: Yes?
8: This is Tom, the president of Burger King. How you doing?
7: Oh my God.
1: Executives in other industries have also gone public in their attempts to convince customers they care. Like Macy's CEO Tony Spring, who made this claim during an earnings call.
9: I read every customer note that I receive. Listening to feedback is one of the most important ways we can improve and grow our business.
1: DoorDash's CEO made a similar statement on an earnings call. But how does this stuff land with customers? Well, I hit the streets to ask a few people whether a front-facing executive matters to them.
10: I wouldn't really say so. If I like a brand, then I'm gonna buy it. I don't think seeing the CEO matters to me.
11: You can have more connection with them and it feels actually like a real person. And you can actually feel more connected to the company itself. They're kind of giving a bit more taste of who they are and what the company actually kind of represents in a way.
12: I don't care because the way I see it, these CEOs are not posting themselves. It usually has to go through the marketing team and it has to get approved.
1: Alana Zur says that's why it can be risky for a company.
6: Even when well-intentioned, a forced display can backfire because it makes the leader seem inauthentic and it can harm trust rather than build it.
1: Canadians are familiar with the concept because for years, Loblaw president Galen Weston was front and center in ads.
13: There are many reasons Canadians are choosing to buy food grown close to home, but the one I hear most often is taste.
1: And he was often mocked for it, including on CBC's This Hour as 22 Minutes.
14: But luckily for our company's bottom line, we know you'll always need to eat something or you'll die.
1: The company eventually made the decision to remove Weston from ads. Alana Zur says companies who are interested in making their executives front-facing have to find the right balance.
6: If you have a leader who's really portrays competence and needs to work on warmth, then maybe that's the angle. And if you have a leader who's really warm but isn't portraying confidence and competence, then that's something to focus on. It's a balance between those two.
1: Zur also stresses that companies need to be attentive to the general mood of customers at a certain point in time and also consider whether the executive themselves is in a good headspace to make a video.
6: If a leader is at their maximum level of stress, then that's not a great time for them to show vulnerability because they may not do it effectively.
1: There's no way to know whether that was the case for McDonald's Chris Kempczinski when he filmed his viral burger video.
2: But I'm going to eat this for my lunch, just so you know.
1: Sure, a lot of people made fun of him, but the video got a lot of views. So instead of distancing themselves from it, McDonald's has been offering more video servings of their CEO. It's a trend that, at least for now, people seem to be hungry for. For CBC Radio, I'm Jason Osler.
2: Oh, there's also some crispy onions on here as well. I see those kind of coming.
0: Thanks so much for that, Jason. Appreciate it. That is it for us for this evening. Coming up next on Your World Tonight, critics are crying foul after FIFA reversed a decision to ban a U.S. player from the next game. But why the change? FIFA says it does that sometimes, but President Donald Trump admits he made a call himself. That story and more on Your World Tonight, next on CBC Radio. I'm Vanessa Vandervalk. Have a terrific evening. We'll be back to talk more tomorrow. Good night.